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1: The Evansville-Vandenberg County Human Relations Commission invites you to the 2026 Annual Dinner and Mayor's Celebration of Human Rights Awards, Friday, October the 2nd, at the Old National Events Plaza. 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

0: The Evansville-Vandenberg County Human Relations Commission invites you to the 2026 Annual Dinner and Mayor Celebration of Human Rights Awards, Friday, October the 2nd at the Old National Events Plaza. This year's keynote speaker is the nationally acclaimed Reverend Dr. William J. Barber, President of the Repairers of the Breach, Co-Chair of the Poor People's Campaign, Yale Divinity School Professor, Best-Selling Author, and the recipient of the MacArthur Foundation Genius Award.
1: Here's the question before this generation. 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
0: Mayor Stephanie Terry will present the 2026 Mayor Celebration of Human Rights Awards. 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
1: Whoa.

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Make your word when you see it, be the business. 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Success feel better, independent. 9-11 mid the valley, Adam Lennon. 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

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Brand new music. You heard it first with Vince, Full Throttle Radio. Up next, she's calling 911 for your love. 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

0: 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But I ain't gonna leave you. We're only halfway done. We're gonna be right back with Young Miami Trim. Brand new Busta Rhymes and more. Don't go nowhere. 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
3: 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And you know I had a disability. You know I had the suit was too long. The leg wasn't working. And see, and now look, bam, bam. This when it gets bad, right here. See that? That was what... Oh, my God. I love doing this podcast. Something is wrong with you.
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1: What's up, though? What you want? 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You got a man. 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
1: 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If you believe that your rights have been violated, contact the Human Relations Commission at 436-4927. This announcement was funded through the City of Evansville's Community Development Block Grant.

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I love it. Let's go, baby. 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

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We've also helped thousands of folks in our community build their credit through our credit bureau reporting. 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

0: The Fair Housing Law prohibits discrimination in the sale, rental, and financing of housing-related transactions. 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

bitch I know got your stress. Will I take those to my death? Haven't decided just yet. Yeah. 40 was a shebang. All of my ops, they des. Please don't put me to the test. They tryna get back on the net. I'm tryna get back in the flesh.

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1: The Fair Housing Law prohibits discrimination in the sale, rental, and financing of housing-related transactions. 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This announcement was funded through the City of Evansville's Community Development Block Grant.

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4: Said I'm never like, you know, it's special packing with them. Yeah, I'm gonna be going to set them to have it. Wait.

Don't. 40, what's up, shebang? All of my ops, they this. What am I now possessed? How do I feel to refresh? Secrets I know got you stressed. Will I take those to my death? Haven't decided just yet. Yeah. 40, what's up, shebang? All of my ops, they this. Please don't put me to the test. They tryna get back on the net. I'm tryna get back in the flesh. Yeah.

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0: 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George Floyd.
1: Last night, people protesting in Minneapolis escalated as demonstrators were lashed by tear gas and rubber bullets.
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3: is that they want to see those officers involved.
0: They want to see those officers arrested.

bigger than black and white. It's a problem with the whole way of life. It can't change overnight. But we gotta start somewhere. Might as well go ahead, start here. We done had a hell of a year. I'ma make it count why I'm here. God is the only man I fear.

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0: The Fair Housing Law prohibits discrimination in the sale, rental, and financing of housing-related transactions. The Human Relations Commission promotes non-discrimination and works to ensure fair and equal housing opportunities for all. Any actions or omissions taken because of race, sex, color, religion, disability, familial status, or national origin that restricts your housing choices is unlawful. If you believe that your rights have been violated, contact the Human Relations Commission at 436-4927. This announcement was funded through the City of Evansville's Community Development Block Grant.
1: Praise the Lord, everybody. I'm Pastor Randall K. Landers, Sr., Dove Chapel Full Gospel Baptist Church. The church is located at the south end of Red Bank Road on the curve as you approach the Burdett Park entrance. Dove Chapel is a church where all are welcome. The edification of the saints and the evangelism of the sinner is priority.

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1: Again. Family, we live in a day where God has allowed us to experience interactive entertainment. When we watch TV, we get a chance to interact. We get a chance to pick and choose. Back in the day, we had one TV for a while, and it had that dial. There was a remote changer. They were called cheering. Anybody ever been a remote control when you were? Yeah, there was one TV, and whoever was the boss got to choose what would get watched for the day. And then every now and then that one TV would go out and somebody would pick up another one. Y'all ever had one TV on top of another one? The one has the picture, the other one has the sound. These kids, they ain't got a clue. They don't have a clue. They don't have a clue. They don't have a clue. They got flat screens and bringing a TV in church, and some of them looking at TV right now, supposed to be watching me preach. But we have interactive entertainment. And we get to watch series now. And some of us, I wasn't always a fan of series, and it took me a minute to catch on to the benefit of the series, because in many of the series, what they would do, they would put up this image to allow you a chance to choose what season and what episode. So when you see that S, that's the season, and the number behind it is whether it's season number one, season number four, whatever, whatever. And then it has, in every season, there are episodes, because they can't tell the whole story at one time. And so they got to break it down into episodes. And you can go back and watch and pick what season and what episodes that you're interested in watching. And depending upon what kind of app you got, you can even rewind because you missed something. If Luke chapter 15 was a season, that Luke chapter 15 can be divided up into episodes. We'll call Luke 15 the season. And if I were to take Luke chapter 15, I can break it down into some episodes. Luke chapter 15 is the season. But there's some episodes. Episode number one would be verse 1 and 2. In verse 1 and 2, that episode, here's what that episode teaches. It teaches the privilege of proximity. When you look at the first and second verse of Luke chapter 15, if you were to take a drone and lift the drone up in the sky and point the camera back down at the crowd, here's what you would see. You would see Jesus in the center. You would see sinners and crooked people around him. And then you would see critics on the far perimeter. Jesus is at the center. Crooked folk and sinners are immediately around him. And then you have these other folk on the outside that are critics. And what we see in episode number one is the proximity that Jesus allows. Jesus allows certain people to surround him. This ain't what I'm preaching. This is for free. Daryl, it starts off by saying the tax collectors and sinners gathered around him. Watch it now. Jesus is minding his business, and crooked people and sinners who know they crooked and who know they sinners surround him. They can't all be in his face, but they willing to get whatever piece of Jesus they can. And Jesus is teaching them, because here's what I promise. Here's what you need to know. Here's one of the things that Satan's so ticked off at. Here's why he believes Jesus is cheating. Because Jesus will let anybody who wants to he'll allow them to make him the center of his situation. Jesus lets them put him in the center. Jesus didn't ask to be in the center. He shows up and they gather around him. And the next thing you know, these sinners and crooked people, Jesus is in the middle of their life. And here's what we know. We know that if you get Jesus in the right proximity, everybody who gets close to Jesus, he'll mess around and change your life. He'll change your life. But wait a minute. There's some most sinners that don't know they sinners, that won't admit that they're sinners, outside of the sinners, and they're acting as critics. You got Jesus, tax collectors and sinners, and then you've got these Pharisees and the teachers of the law. So now they're on the outside, and the first thing they see is first thing they see is these crooked people. And then they see Jesus. But they see Jesus, if you reverse engineer it, they see Jesus smiling at these sinners. They see Jesus being hospitable with these sinners. They see Jesus showing hospitality. And whoops, look at what they just did. It's like what happens back in the day when you went to Biagi's. And you know what they used to do at Biagi's? At Biagi's, they used to, before COVID, they used to put down one saucer of oil. And then you could put down, you could dip as much as you want, Parmesan cheese, and you put it on the oil, and then you do some what? And then you could take from the bread, and then everybody, that's the word. Bougie people say you dip, but we don't know nothing about dipping. Our word from the country is, you sopped it up. And if you had bitten from the bread and you sopped again, Miss Winternheimer would call that double dipping. And she opposed double dipping because if you bit from the bread and dip down in it again, it means that your germs would get in the oil and then your germs might connect with somebody else's germs. But here Jesus up in here, he's double dipping with the sinners, with these critics, and they are criticizing him, and they say he eats with them. Because these are people who have a permanent case of spiritual COVID. And everybody, they scared, they won't touch other people. They won't talk to those people, not knowing that they're one of those people on a whole nother level. And I shout right now, because the God we serve loves us so much that he sent his son, and his son crosses the tracks. He has a son that hangs out in the hood. He has a son that double dips with. That's in episode number one. Y'all got me excited, huh? And because of their criticism, Jesus responds, because these critics need to know the kind of God we serve. And so the rest of the whole season is really about explaining to the critics and us what a good God we serve. Charlie read a couple of the verses. Let me go when you get to episode 4, the end says, verse 31 and 32, Jesus is telling the story of a father speaking to another critic, and the father says to this critic, "My son," the father said, "you're always with me. Everything I got is yours. But we had to celebrate and be glad, because this your brother, he was dead and he's alive again. He was lost and now he's found." And the problem with the brother is that he is critical of the father because in his eyes, the father is being too good. And one of the things you need to know is that we serve a God that at times people will say to him when they see him do what he does for whomever he wants to. There's some other folk that will say about the Father, he is too good. And we'll shout about that in a minute. Because when Jesus, the pilot is in verse number 1 and deals with the proximity, and we get to see a picture of where Jesus likes to be in the center. And Jesus will stay in the center, and he don't mind, and he'll put up with critics. Hallelujah. Then in episode number two is verses 3 through 7. And in episode number two, Jesus tells the story of a shepherd who lost one sheep. And in that episode, he tells the story of the shepherd who did a head count and found out that Buki wasn't there. And the God we serve through his son teaches this story about Buki. Now, Bo Peep said, leave him alone. They'll come home. But God loves us so much that he tells the truth. Some sheep can't come home on their own because sheep like goats can get themselves into stuff. I was talking to a lady just the other week, and she was up at the farm, and she was looking at our goat panels, and what she noticed about our goat panels was they were only about 2 inches, and she said, oh, that's the problem. She was using cow panels instead of goat panels, and the cow panels have wider openings. And she said, my goats keep sticking their head in there, and they get their horns stuck and they can't get out, and they're in danger unless somebody comes along and unhooks them, because these goats and sheep can often get themselves into some stuff that they can't get themselves out of. And Jesus teaches the critics and the people, here's what he says to them. We serve a God who's so loving and who values not just the 99. He values Buki, and he'll leave T-Wayne them and keep searching till he finds Buki. And when he finds, yes, Lord. And when he finds Buki, he ain't like your mama. Any of y'all ever had your mama find you down the street someplace you wasn't supposed to be? And she came down the street with a switch, and she... All the way back home. This was before. CPS. This before CPS. This before CPS. Cause now we got CPS, and you gotta strategically plan when you gonna beat your cheering. You gotta beat them. Especially if they light skin. You gotta beat them on Friday afternoon. And so the marks clear up before they get to school on, or you keep them home until

0: how the Lord did it. He finds that sheep because they've already been traumatized because they've been separated from the shepherd. And he takes that hard-headed, strained, wandering sheep and throws it on his shoulder and carries it back to the flock, and then takes his iPhone and go to his playlist and hit play, and all the sheep, they celebrate because of one that was lost. But we celebrate because now he found. That's episode number two. And then episode number three, Mary, there's this woman who has a coin, and she done lost this valuable coin. It's more important than her bosom money. When you got women who've had children, they have to be very smart and wise because they know they got to meet the needs of these children. They got to feed them. And sometimes they got to do it by themselves. But even if they have a partner, they know that sometimes fellas, it was a good deal. Wasn't it a good deal? It was a good deal. It was on. And we always laugh at women who shop all the time. But if the truth be told, they shop more, but we spend more. And smart women know they man, cause he may stretch it and come home and then be real nice and he'll do some dishes. He needs some gas money. Baby, you got, can I have $10? And she knows she gotta be prepared for him and them. And sometimes it's a small amount. And I watch grandmama and my mama do like this. You talking about padded bras? Yeah, padded, all right. but then sometimes mama went to the back room and she come back and this sister then went to the back room and it ain't there. And she don't believe nobody stole it. It just ain't there. And this is a critical moment. And she turns the house upside down. So-and-so called her and said, girl, you watching the story? She said, I ain't got time. I got to find that coin. Yeah. And she keeps looking until she finds it, and when she finds it, she texts everybody and said, found it. Come on over. We're going to have a good time. And she pulls out her iPhone and hits the playlist. And Jesus says to the critics and the crowd, there was a man who lost a sheep, but it was valuable. And there was a woman who lost a coin, and it was valuable. And then he took it one step further. In episode number four, he says, there's a man who had two sons. His father had two sons. Father had two sons. Renee, the oldest son, He was working hard. He's a baller on his way. You know what his name was, Junior. Junior's in charge And then there's T-Bud is the youngest. And Junior's always, you know, he's flexing on T-Bud. And T-Bud, I don't know, when we get to heaven, we'll ask him. But T-Bud had all he could stand. Brother Bell said, I can't stand no more. Came up with this idea and went to his father and did, here's what he did. T-Bud, youngest one, went to his father and made a declaration of independence. He declared to the father, Daddy, whatever you got for me, can I have it? Because I want to do me. Ain't it funny? Swimming, I see you, Baron. Ain't it funny? Ain't it funny how cheering who ain't got two nickels to rub together want to make a declaration of independence and they ain't got enough money to get across town, but they're trying to make a declaration of independence off of somebody else's resources. And here's what blows my mind. What blows my mind is that the father gives it to him.
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1: Good morning to you in the name of the Lord, and welcome to the First Missionary Baptist Church broadcast. 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
2: That's Philippians chapter 4, beginning at verse 19. Philippians chapter 4, verse 19. When you got it, say, I got it. Those of you who are able, just stand for the reading of God's Word. I read from the King James Version. It says, but my God shall supply all of your needs according to his riches and glory by Christ Jesus. You may take your seat.
3: Amen.
2: This morning, using the title for this sermon, God has enough.
3: Amen.
2: God, he has enough. There were 10 friends who decided to take a sailing trip together to celebrate their friendship. They had known each other for years, and this trip was supposed to be a time of laughter, relaxation, and making memories. But while they were out to sea, a violent storm came. The wind began to blow, the waves began to rise, and eventually their boat capsized. Thankfully, all 10 survived.
4: Amen.
2: They washed ashore on a deserted island, but what started as relief quickly turned into desperation. Days went by, and they couldn't find anything to eat. 15 days passed. Finally, one of the friends discovered a fruit tree. You would think that finding the fruit tree would have brought them closer together, but instead, it tore them apart. They looked at the fruit, and then they turned around and they looked at each other, and they began thinking, there isn't enough for all of us. So five conspired against the other five and took them out so that the fruit would last longer. And then now, there was five. A few more days passed, and then three turned against two.
4: Man, all right, man.
2: And then now, there were two. And then finally, one turned against the other. And then there was one. One man had the entire fruit tree to himself. For about a week, he ate well. Nobody else was there to take the fruit. Nobody was competing with him for the fruit. But eventually, the fruit ran out.
4: Man.
2: Desperate and hungry, he decided to climb the mountain, hoping that higher ground he might see something that would help him survive. He climbed and he climbed until finally he reached the top. And when he looked over into the other side of the mountain, he couldn't believe what he saw. Fruit trees. Not just one, not just two,

0: been enough the whole time.
1: Yeah.
2: Amen.
0: Nine people died. Friends turned against friends. People who had survived the storm together couldn't survive each other.
1: Yeah.
0: All because of a scarcity mindset. They were fighting over one tree because they couldn't see the abundance was on the other side of the mountain.
1: Yeah.
0: Can I preach for a minute?
1: Preach.
0: We live in a world where people believe that there's not enough.
1: Yeah, yeah.
0: Not enough money, not enough time, not enough jobs, not enough patience, not enough good men or good women, not enough opportunity, not enough to go around for everybody. And when you live long enough believing that there's not enough, scarcity will start changing how you think, how you treat people, and even how you trust God.
1: Yeah.
0: But Paul writes in Philippians 4:19 from a completely different perspective. Paul doesn't look at the size of the need and panic. Paul looks at the size of his God.
1: Yeah, yeah.
0: He says, but my God shall supply all of your needs according to his riches and glory by Christ Jesus. Now understand, Paul is not preaching prosperity. He's not saying God will give us everything we want. In the verses before this, the Philippian church has sacrificed to support Paul.
1: Yeah.
0: They had given when others had not given. And then Paul tells them, in essence, you took care of God's servant, and you can trust God to take care of you.
1: Yes.
0: Because when your confidence is in God, somebody say confidence.
1: Confidence.
0: When your confidence is in God, you do not have to live afraid that there will not be enough.
1: Yeah. Right.
0: And there are two phrases in this verse that arrested my attention. Paul says, first, my God.
1: Yeah.
0: And then he says, shall supply. And if we understand those two phrases, we can face whatever need comes into our lives.
3: Yes.
0: Paul says, my God. He doesn't merely say God. He says,
1: my God.
0: My God. That little word, my, makes things personal.
1: Yeah, yeah.
0: Paul is not talking about a God he has only heard somebody else testify about.
1: Yeah, yeah.
0: Paul has history with this God.
1: Yes, yeah.
0: Is there anybody in this place who has history?
1: Yeah.
0: With God, Paul knows what it's like to need God.
1: Yeah.
0: Paul has been beaten. Paul has been in prison. Paul has been hungry. Paul has been rejected. Paul has been shipwrecked. He has had moments where people walked out on him. But every time Paul came to another place of need, somehow God made a way.
1: Yeah, yeah.
0: Is that my testimony?
1: Yeah.
0: Every time that I come to a place of need, God has always made a way.
1: Yeah, yeah.
0: Is there anybody else in here who ever came to a place of need?
1: Yeah.
0: And God has always made a way.
1: Yeah, yeah, yeah.
0: First church.
1: What's up?
0: When Paul says, my God, he's talking about out of experience. Paul's confidence in his future is rooted in his experience with God in the past. And I wonder if there's anybody in here who knows that God has a history with you.
1: Yeah.
0: And that God, so much of a history with you that you can look at him and say, you know what? That is my God.
1: Yes, yeah.
0: I don't know about y'all, but there's something
1: Yeah, yeah.
0: I'm not talking about my pastor's God. I'm talking about
1: my God.
0: God.
1: Yes. Yes, yes.
2: Amen.
0: There has to come a point in time in your life when you start talking about God, when you cried with him long enough.
1: Amen.
0: When you walk with him long
1: yes.
0: enough, that you pray with him long
1: yeah.
0: enough,
1: yeah.
0: that you start calling him
1: my
0: God.
1: Yeah.
0: You know what I've learned? Here's how you find out about God. You can't just believe what somebody
1: yeah.
0: else said.
1: Yeah.
0: You got to
1: yeah.
0: try him
1: for yourself. For yourself.
0: For yourself.
1: Amen.
0: David said, taste and see that the Lord is good. Trust God, believe in God, pray to God, depend on God, because I try him
1: yeah.
0: for myself.
1: Yeah, yeah, yeah, yeah. Yeah.
0: I try him for myself.
1: Yeah.
0: There's something about that word, my.
1: Yes.
0: Y'all, let me help you understand. My kids play sports. And every time they would go play sports, I was in the stands. And when I was in the stands, people would always ask, which one of them are yours? And I would say, that's my son right there. That's my daughter right there. Because you know what? I love to brag on my family.
1: Yeah, amen, amen, amen.
0: Your family, but I like to brag on my family.
2: Amen.
0: Well, when
2: Amen.
0: I talk about my son, I just talk about how intelligent that he is and how handsome that he is. He got his genes from me. He get it from his dad. He's a respectful and he's a generous young man. I brag on my son.
1: Yeah.
0: And I brag on my daughters too. Because they're intelligent and they're loving and that they're kind. I brag on my daughters.
1: Yeah.
0: And y'all, I even brag on my wife. Right. Yeah, she's smart. Yeah, she's fine. Yeah, she did get nurse of the year and her picture is hanging.
1: Yeah, yeah, yeah, yeah.
0: I brag on my brother. Yeah, he's home, but look at him. He's doing well. He's doing good. He's turning his life around. I brag on mine. And y'all know what? Not only do I brag on them, the person that I love to brag about the most is my God.
1: Yeah, yeah, yeah, yeah, yeah.
0: I brag on him because he's opened doors for
1: yeah,
0: me.
1: Yeah, yeah.
0: I brag on him because he's made a way
1: yeah.
0: for me. I brag on me because he held me together
1: yeah.
0: even when my life was falling apart. Yeah. I brag on him because he took the little that I had
1: and
0: he stretched it. I brag on him because he's brought me out
1: yeah.
0: and he's brought me through.
1: Yeah.
0: Is there anybody
1: yeah.
0: in this
1: yeah.
0: place?
1: Yeah.
0: That you can brag about. You are brag on him.
1: Yeah.
0: He woke you up this
1: yes.
0: morning.
1: Yes.
0: Brag on
1: yes.
0: him. He started you on your way.
1: Yes.
0: Brag on him. He's giving you a reasonable portion of health
1: yeah.
0: and strength.
1: Yes.
0: Brag on him because God has been
1: good.
0: You can say,
1: my God.
0: My God.
1: Yeah, yeah, yeah.
0: You may not know how God is going to do it,
3: yeah.
0: but you know
1: yeah.
0: who God is.
1: Yeah. Yeah.
0: You don't have to know how he's going to do it. Paul doesn't stop with my God. That's bad text.
1: Yeah.
0: My God. Because it's one thing to know who God is.
1: Yes.
2: Amen.
0: And it's another thing to know what God will do.
1: Yeah.
0: Can I say it again?
1: Yeah.
0: There's one thing to know who God is. It's another thing to know what God can do. See, y'all don't miss y'all shout right now.
1: Yeah.
0: Because I can shout and say that He is my God.
1: Yeah.
0: That lets you know that I know who He is.
1: Yeah.
0: But when I say shall supply, that lets you know that I know what my God can do.
1: Yeah. Hey,
0: is there anybody who not only know God, you know what God
1: can do.
0: Yes, you know what God
1: can do.
0: Paul says, my God shall supply. Let me get sophisticated. The phrase shall supply comes from the Greek word that means and carries the idea of fulfilling, making full, supplying what is lacking.
1: Yeah.
3: Yes, make it right.
1: Yeah.
0: And Paul uses it in the future tense. That means Paul is talking about a need that hasn't been met yet.
1: Yeah.
0: But he's already confident that God is going to meet the need.
1: Yeah.
0: Paul's talking about a need in the future.
1: Yeah.
0: That hasn't been met yet.
1: Yeah.
0: But he's already confident that God will meet the need.
1: Yeah.
0: Can I help somebody?
1: Yeah.
0: God has already reserved and set up things that you need in the future.
1: Yeah.
0: And he's already met you. That's the type of God we serve.
1: Yeah.
0: I see I'm too sophisticated. For some of y'all in here, my grandma used to always say, make it plain. So when he says, shall meet your needs.
1: Yeah.
0: He's saying is, God will.
1: Yeah. Yes, He will. Yes, He will.
0: In other words, God will turn around and take care of you.
2: Amen. Yeah. Yes.
0: The need is present, but the supply is in the future.
1: Yeah.
0: Paul still speaks with confidence. I know what somebody saying, Reverend Madison, you preaching to me. Because that's where I am right now. Some of us are standing between need and supply.
1: Yeah.
2: Amen.
0: The bill is here, but the money ain't shown up yet.
1: Yeah.
0: The problem is here, but the answer
1: not there yet.
0: Has not shown up yet. The doctor's report is here, but you don't know what tomorrow holds.
1: Yeah.
0: Your child is struggling, and you don't know if God is going to turn that thing around. The opportunity has not opened yet. Help has not arrived. But Paul says, faith can stand in the space between what I need and what God hasn't done yet.
1: Yeah.
0: And still say, He shall survive.
1: Yeah.
0: That's when you know somebody got it like that.
1: Yeah.
0: When they can stand and look at what they need.
3: Yeah.
0: Turn around and God ain't done nothing yet.
1: Yeah.
0: And still say, God will.
1: Yeah. Yeah.
0: Supply.
1: Yeah. Yeah.
0: They have a need. It ain't been done yet. Right? God haven't done anything, but they stand there with faith saying, God will.
1: Yeah.
0: Supply. Why am I keep repeating this? Because there's somebody in this place. You have a need.
1: Yeah.
0: And God ain't shown up yet.
1: Yeah.
0: And you wondering, what should I do? Trust Him.
1: Yeah.
0: See, some of y'all want something deep.
1: Yeah.
0: Some of y'all want somebody to say, go ahead, stand up, turn around five times, blink your eye, and then all of a sudden God is going to give it to you. I just got one thing that you need to do.
1: Yeah.
0: Because when I don't know, I just trust him.
1: Yeah.
0: When I'm unsure, all I can do is just
1: trust him.
0: When I can't see a way, all I do is just
1: trust him.
0: Trust him.
2: Man.
0: He shall
4: supply.
0: Yes, he will. Y'all, that's my sermon.
1: Amen.
0: One more thing. I'm a Baptist preacher. One more thing.
4: Preach.
1: All right.
0: I took my kids to a fancy restaurant long ago. We went down by the river, took them to this fancy restaurant called Max and Ernest.
1: Yep.
0: I don't know if any of y'all remember Max and Ernest and all of that stuff.
1: Yeah.
0: But I took them there. My kids were young. Malay, she was 5. Trey, he was 7. Kennedy was 10, and Christy was 13. Here we are at this fancy restaurant because I want to expose my children to the finer things in life. So the waitress comes, and my children know etiquette. They ask for your drink first. Now everybody know that you're supposed to look at me to see if we have some money for your drink. Because if we ain't got much money, what you gonna order the drink?
1: Wow. All right.
0: So Trey don't even look at me. And he says, give me a lemonade. I'm hot. And because Trey ordered first, everybody else takes his lead. So everybody else starts ordering lemonade. Now y'all know when y'all go out, lemonade costs about $4. I'm like, all right, I let it slide. I didn't want to embarrass myself or my family. I let it slide. And then the next thing, the waitress asks, is this, how many checks are they gonna be? My son spoke up and said one check. I said, this little boy is deep in my pockets, and I was upset. And I said, you know what, I'm gonna show him something. So when they got to the menu, instead of ordering off the kid's side, they ordered off the adult side. My son taking a lead, and the whole time I'm like, I'm gonna show them. At the end of eating, the waitress came and she set the check on the table. And when she sat the check on the table, my son picked up the check, slid it over to my plate, and then kept on eating. So I took and slid the check back to him because I had to teach him a lesson. I slid it back to him because when the waitress come back, she gonna ask him who gonna pay for all this stuff, and we gonna be looking at him. So when I slid it to my son turned around and he slid it back. I said, nah, bro, it ain't gonna work like that. So I slid it back to him. That brother turned around and slid it back. And then I slid it to him. And that joker turned around and he slid it back. And finally, the waitress came. And after I prayed over my debit card, I gave it to the lady. Paid for the meal, and we walking out, and I'm 3 shades hot. 3 shades hot. As we walked across the bridge on that casino, don't act like y'all don't know what I'm talking about, y'all. I looked at my son, and I said, why did you turn around and order what you need? keep sliding that check back to him. Why did you tell that lady it was only one check? My son said, Daddy, I've been with you for 7 years, and there's never a place that you've taken us to that you haven't taken care of us.
1: Yeah.
0: All right.
1: Yeah.
0: Y'all just shout, shout.
1: It's all right.
0: Because here's the reality. My son learned that at 7 years old.
3: Yeah.
0: Some of us are 20,
3: yeah.
0: 30,
3: yeah.
0: 40, yeah. 50, 60, 70, and even 80. And you ain't learned yet that wherever God takes you,
1: yeah.
0: He will take care of you.
1: Yeah.
0: No matter where it is,
1: yeah.
0: God has always
1: yeah.
0: taken care of you.
1: Yeah.
0: Is there anybody yeah. in this place who can testify?
1: Yeah.
0: No matter.

0: 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Thank you and stay blessed.
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9: Greetings in the name of our Lord and Savior Jesus Christ, and welcome to the Memorial Baptist Church Radio Ministry, where the Reverend Dr. Adrian M. Brooks Sr. is the pastor. 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
10: Turn with me to a familiar passage of Scripture, one that you have heard, I'm sure, over the years. It is from Psalm 137. Psalm 137. This is what it says in the first four verses there. It says, "By the rivers of Babylon, there we sat down. Yea, we wept when we remembered Zion. We hanged our harps upon the willows in the midst thereof. For there they that carried us away captive required of us a song. And they that wasted us required of us mirth, saying, sing us one of the songs of Zion." Fourth verse. "How shall we sing the Lord's song in a strange land?" Amen. How shall we sing the Lord's song? How shall we continue to sing the Lord's song in a strange landscape? Before the first word of this text is even spoken, something has to be acknowledged in this sanctuary. Sometimes we just have to be real with ourselves and with each other. Some of you came here today exhausted. Not just physically tired, you came here carrying the weight of a world that keeps demanding that you smile, that you keep going, that you keep praising, that you keep performing, all the while you're bleeding on the inside. Some of you are holding grief that has no name yet. Some of you are navigating systems that were never designed to care for you. Some of you have watched the news this week and felt something break open in your chest. Some of you are wondering, with that kind of aching silence that you feel, whether God is even listening anymore. If any of that describes you, then you ought to be like me, right at home with Psalm 137. That's our scripture today. This ancient poem was not written for a comfortable people in a comfortable space or place. It was written by exiles. It was written by a people who had lost everything, their homeland, their temple, their community, their sense of divine presence, and who had sat down by the foreign waters and started to weep. But here is what makes this text theologically electric. It was preserved. In other words, the Holy Spirit, moving through the editorial hands of the Psalters, compilers, decided that this piece of raw, unpolished, grieving poem belonged in the hymn book of Israel. It was not edited out. It was not spiritualized out. It was not cleaned up and tried to make it more palatable. It was kept exactly as it was, as a testimony that God can hold our honesty. Many of us have been a part of the tradition that said, don't question God. But the truth of the matter is, if God can handle our sins, he can handle your questions. On a Sunday morning recently, following this high-profile act of violence, a pastor in Birmingham stood before the congregation and simply said this: "I don't have a triumphant word today. I have a lament." The congregation all exhaled. Some wept, others nodded. The room, y'all, was filled with baby boomers who had survived racial injustice, Gen Xers who had survived crack cocaine and mass incarceration, millennials who had survived viral executions on their phone screens, and Gen Z young people who had inherited it all breathed together. The pastor had given them permission to be human in the house of God. This is what Psalm 137 does for us. The title of this sermon is a question: how shall we continue to sing the Lord's song? Not whether we will sing, not if God deserves praise. No, no. The question is how. By what mechanism of grace, by what theology of the body, by what act of communal resistance and spirit-empowered defiance do we keep singing when Babylon keeps demanding our performance while dismissing our pain? Let's turn to the text here. Look at this text. It's rich. You know, there was a part of me that wanted to walk through it verse by verse, but then I thought, well, let's give it some divine overview, because the first move in this message to you is to give all of you who have come this morning theological permission to do the thing that Psalm 137 does in its opening line. Sit down and weep. Not as a final act, not as a surrender, but as an honest act of a covenant prayer. You see, listen, the opening scene of this psalm is almost it's so specific. The exiles are not vaguely sad. They are at a particular location by the rivers. They are in a particular posture. They are sitting. They are in a particular emotional state. They are weeping, and they are engaged in a particular spiritual discipline. They're remembering. This isn't passive suffering, y'all. This is really liturgical, to be honest with you. It's intentional. This is prayer without the stained glass. See, these days somebody will say, "Let me be real," and that's right before they say something stupid. But I want us to be real in our worship. I want us to acknowledge the fact that before you got here, you encountered some things that perhaps you haven't encountered before. You received some news you hadn't received before. You watched some things go on in your family circle that you just didn't expect. There's stuff going on in all of our lives. And the problem is we come sometimes into the church And we need to lament, but sometimes there's so much emphasis put on joy that we forget every day is not joyous. Yeah. Listen, this text, what our church tradition has always understood and what sometimes has been suppressed is that lament is a primary form of worship. The church did not invent the spiritual or the blues out of dysfunction. It invented them out of a theological necessity. You see, I had the blues to describe my current situation, but I had the spirituals to remind me that trouble don't last always. So in my blue state, I would say, "I don't know why there are no stars in the sky. Stormy weather." I would say, "If I feel tomorrow like I feel today, I'm gonna pack my trunk and make a getaway." That was blues, y'all, just in case you didn't know, because y'all been singing hymns all your life. I understand. So this is your introductory course to the blues, because the blues were describing how that melancholy feeling that person was feeling at that particular moment. And it's all right, y'all, to sometimes feel that way. Some of us have literally lied to ourselves so much until you found yourself literally suffering in silence instead of gathering in here with the rest of us and saying to one another, "It's hell sometimes." It's all right. It's all right. Don't worry. There's worse on TV. So, but some days we have to remember that these songs, these spirituals, these hymns came out of a melancholy feeling. You see, the slaves would look at those long rolls of cotton and they would ask the question, "Is there no balm in Gilead?" And then another slave would look and say, "Listen, over my head, I hear music in the air. There must be a God somewhere." And it was that resilience that kept us pushing and pressing forward. We haven't always been honest with our children because we've always tried to protect them. We've been trying to protect them. So we've been singing a whole lot of breakthrough stuff. So every now and then you need to come in here and say, "Woo, it feels like a breakdown." It's all right. It's all right. This is a place where you can come and lament. This is a place where you can come and say, "I don't understand, but I'm here because we'll understand it better by and by." This is really the place. You're in the right place. Yeah, you're in the right place. Don't worry. You're in the right place. But every now and then, while being in the right place, you need to say, "I still feel overwhelmed." Because some of us are walking around what T says about me. T said when I was in this other, she's my barber, and so she started off at one end of the shop, and she said, when you were down there, you were young and vibrant. She said your hairline was down here and all that good stuff. And she said, and you had this S on your chest. You didn't get tired. You were always going. Folk pulling on you every direction. She said, but then Father Time started. Realism. You lost that youthful exuberance and realism came in. She said, and you erased that S off your chest and said, well, I can't do that. There's some things I can do, but I can't do that. And sometimes I would get in the chair and now it used to be, I'm feeling great, but now when I get in the chair, she'll say, how you doing, Rev? It's a rough week, girl. Folk crazy. It's all right. It doesn't mean that I've lost my faith. It just means that I'm just describing what's going on. It's still my Father's world. See, a lot of us look at the spirituals as if they are otherworldly. They are, in fact, an engagement with the concrete world of suffering. They engage that suffering without surrendering to it. They are the songs of people who have sat by the rivers of Babylon and wept, and who have also found a way to stand up and move. See, every generation in this sanctuary has its own Babylon. The baby boomers, many were born into a legal apartheid system. They marched, they bled, they watched their friends sometimes get murdered in cold blood. They marched across places like the Edmund Pettus Bridge and watched the bombing of the 16th Street Baptist Church. Their Babylon was discrimination, redlining, slow violence of institutional racism dressed in the language of the law. The Generation X members of our congregation came upon age during what we saw, the crack cocaine epidemic, that many have documented was allowed to really devastate certain communities, and led to a lot of massive incarceration instead of treatment for the ailment. Listen. Their Babylon was the prison industrial complex and the politics of abandonment, where we look at poor people and blame them for being poor. The millennials carry a particular wound because they were told that we were in a post-racial period. But at the same time, they watched Trayvon Martin, Eric Garner, Philando, Breonna. They watched on their phones people who looked like them killed in real time. Their Babylon was a betrayal of a promise that was never real. Talk, Brooks, I'm sure trying. Generation Z grew up with the internet as both their classroom and their trauma delivery system. They are the most anxious, most depressed, most therapy-aware generation in American history. They've seen everything, they know everything, and they are exhausted at 22. Their Babylon is information overload. It's digital dehumanization. It's a climate of uncertainty that no previous generation has had to process. And then poor little Generation Alpha, that they're the children in this room watching their parents and grandparents, and they're taking it all in, y'all. And they're forming their theology of God in the crucible of what they observe the adults around them doing in crises. That's why I tell y'all all the time, they need to see us sit down, weep honestly before God, and then learn that the Lord will make a way somehow. They learn that from us. They don't need to see you drinking, smoking, and acting crazy. I was so impressed. I'm going to publicly say this because I was so impressed by a group of young children this week. There was a great sermon that I saw at a funeral this week. It was a funeral of Tamara McGuire. I'll say this publicly, what I have said privately, and that is I watched her children. Her one recent graduate, another one's working, another one is at Ball State, and another was 7 years old. I watched her children appropriately celebrate and mourn during their mother's funeral. They didn't come in with t-shirts on. They came in. The girls had their dresses on. Their mother's favorite color was lavender. They had their very conservative lavender dresses on. They did not smell like, you know, because you know some of these funerals I've been to, folk came up and hugged me and I wanted to go to Popeye's, get a 3-piece snack. Y'all know what I'm talking about. But they appropriately mourned and celebrated their mother's life. I saw that and I thought some generation before them had taught them how to appropriately mourn. They were not out of order. They were not cussing and fussing and going on. Here's the blessing of it. They were not born with silver spoons. I knew their story. I knew their challenges, but I watched them and I gained strength from them. Sometimes, my friends, younger generations can teach us some things that maybe we have forgotten. And all this keep it real stuff, maybe we need to not be so stupid. Yeah, I said it. See, they generations need to see. This is what W.E.B. Du Bois said. He said that we live with this kind of double consciousness, always seeing oneself, if through the eyes of others, that sometimes devalues who you are. I read that. Listen, I read that, and I'm going to go ahead and give y'all a preview into the sermon that I am now finishing. It's from 3 John. It talks about Diotrephes and Demetrius. Now, Diotrephes is the one, he was in church, but he wouldn't welcome nobody into the church. He liked some of y'all. Got saved, and now you think that you the caretaker, you the gatekeeper of the church. So you want to tell who can come and who can sit where and all that good stuff. You are a Diotrephes. And then there is Demetrius. Demetrius welcomed all. And so I love that text. I'm going to preach it because the question is, are you going to be Diotrephes or are you going to be Demetrius? Because one will empty a church out and the other will fill it up. That's another sermon. Let me get back to the sermon I'm supposed to be preaching. Because here is something that you need to see in the text. Notice the Hebrew verb to remember. It's worth us just sitting. The exiles did not simply remember Zion as a nostalgic exercise. In the Hebrew covenant tradition, to remember is to reactualize. It's to bring the past into the present with transformative intention. When Israel remembered the Exodus, they were not engaging in mere historical recall. No, they were reclaiming their identity as a people even while they were enslaved. When these exiles remembered Zion, they were refusing to let Babylon define them completely. See, baby boomer saints, you remember Ebony and Jet before it went out of business. You remember when literally NAACP meetings and community meetings were held in the church. When the pulpit was a seat of strategy and help to the community. You know, when you tell young people where you came from, you're doing exactly what the Hebrew exiles did in the text. They're refusing to let Babylon be the whole story. See, you got to let them know that there are people who know that when you hold the Bible, you don't hold it upside down. And when you talk about the names of certain books, you don't say 2 Kings, you say 2 Kings. See, sometimes y'all, when we come in here, the tears we cry before God, that's not a weakness. They are our weapons. They are a declaration that what happened to you mattered. They are a declaration that you are still here to feel it. They are a declaration that God has not let you go. Listen, every now and then you need to drop a tear, let your bottom lip quiver, and still shout, though he slay me, yet will I trust him. Listen, I tell young couples all the time, I said, yes, Sis Brooks and I, we love each other. Listen, I can still say her name and she still smiles. But you know, along the way, we did fall out sometime. Yeah, we didn't wake up every morning talking about, hey. See, young couples, they've been watching all this Facebook stuff. And they think that stuff is real. And so the first time they have a storm, they think, oh God, this isn't like Reverend and Sister Brooks. Listen, we want to have a relationship like them. Well, listen, here's your insight. You got to keep pushing. You got to keep pressing. You got to put up with each other. You got to learn. You even got to learn how to find another room sometimes. I know I got some married couples in here. Y'all don't mind saying, sometime you had to go to the couch. It's all right. Y'all don't have to testify. I know your wives are sitting there next to you. But every now and then, you need to tell the world, listen, we wasn't always peaches and cream. Yeah, some mornings it was quiet. Yeah, and I always talk about my oatmeal, but some mornings I had to fix my own. And amen. Yeah, yeah. You know, it's amazing because when things are clicking, you know, you get up, shoot, coffee's dripping, and you know, hey, listen, juices, here's your juice. Yeah. You know, just a minute, your oatmeal's almost ready. Then other mornings, there is that, you know, I'm a pretend like I'm oversleeping. Ain't no coffee, ain't no juice, ain't no oatmeal, ain't no smile, ain't listen. And when they finally come into the kitchen, morning.
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There is a fresh sound in this land. 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My title today is Come Out From Among Them. Instructions from a wise and loving father. When I was putting this together, here's a thought that went through my head. It sounded like a title from on the sci-fi channel, Come Out From Among Them. It is like The Walking Dead. You got to stay away from them. Because what? Their bite will change you. Isn't it interesting? But you'll still be walking. But you're not aware you are slowly dying. And so, as we've come into this new year, I know that the Lord has talked to me about awakening and communicating a message that will save people. You ever been watching a movie and you see one of the characters, they're walking into something that is very dangerous? Yeah, and you're watching the movie and you say, don't go there, don't go there. And they just keep on walking. You see a lot of that on Lifetime Network. I used to call it Lifetime Television Against Men. Instructions from a wise and loving father. It is not this where God is bringing this condemnation. If you really read the passage we're about to look at, grab the heart of it. And it begins to talk about, and I will be your God, and you will be my people. I will be your father. Have you ever seen, and maybe you all have experienced it, where there is a good father, a wise father, but he's putting some boundaries on his children? And I want to tell you, if your parents don't put boundaries on you, it is an indication they don't really love you. I know that sounds hard, but if they don't put boundaries on you, because you don't know what you're doing as a kid. Are you all hearing me? And how many adults do we deal with? They still don't know what they're doing. So I got people in the booth raising their hand. And so when Paul writes the letter that we were looking at in 2 Corinthians, he says, when I sent you this letter, he says, it was almost like I was a little sorry because I didn't want to say these things to you, but they needed to be said. And to me, that's the nature of a loving father. I will discipline you to save your life, but I want to let you know this doesn't feel good to me either. But it is necessary. It is necessary that I am here to bring guidance in your formative years. And because you think you know so many things and you don't. So as we look at this passage of scripture, I want us to keep that this is not a message of condemnation. This is coming. These are the words. These are the instructions from a loving father. And so he says in 2 Corinthians chapter 6, do not be unequally yoked together with unbelievers. For what fellowship has righteousness with lawlessness? And what communion has light with darkness?
And

0: What accord has Christ with Belial? Or what part has a believer with an unbeliever? And what agreement has the temple of God with idols? For you are the temple of the living God. Isn't it interesting? Well, now he comes and he begins to tell you, when I'm talking about the temple of God, you, not the building, you are the temple of God. And we need to walk with that awareness. So he says, you are the temple of the living God. As God has said, I will dwell in them and walk among them. I will be their God, and they shall be my people. Therefore, come out from among them and be separate, says the Lord. Do not touch what is unclean, and I will receive you. I will be a father to you, and you shall be my sons and daughters, says the Lord Almighty. So many times I've heard, do not be unequally yoked. And it almost felt like it was mean. You know what I mean? It was a blasting. It was a blasting. You know, and I think sometimes God says, man, you all are defiling my nature. You are defiling my heart. And as I said before, sometimes you can quote the word, but the spirit that is connected with it, it does not bring life. And everything that Jesus does, it brings life. Even when you're going through some hard times, some challenging times, when you are in the place of rebuke, you've been in the place of chastisement, it is always leading to life. Leading to life. So I don't want us to take this message that it's a tool for control. But I want to awaken us if we are sleeping. We can become comfortable with sin. It's a gradual process that you become more and more comfortable. And especially according to the crowd you run with, the things that we begin to digest, and bit by bit, it begins to wear away on us. As a man of God, as a shepherd, there comes this balance of humility, but there is also this place of authority. My thought is, I don't want to let people who are connected to me go blindly to hell. And you know, once upon a time, if you went to church, we talked more about hell in the old days. We talked more about hell. And so many times when God begins to expand revelation, he begins to show us who we are. If we're not careful, when we begin to embrace something new, we let go of something that should have been a part of us. And sometimes you're not aware of it. You're not aware of it, that you begin to let go of certain things. So I'm not going to tell you today, I'm not going to preach you to hell today. And when I look at your faces, I can't imagine anybody in here in sin. But I know better. I know better. And you know, some of us can walk in sin and we have the greatest face. You know, praise your God. Oh, God is good. And you know you're still walking in sin. And then you come to an altar call. And you come to the altar call with the thought, I know I'm going to go back, but I need to go to the altar. My words are not condemning. My words are honest. And there are things that happen in our lives that the only way it'll be changed is when somebody begins to address it. And somebody, if you love people, you'll bring some issues up so that they don't get exposed publicly. Unequally yoked. T.D. Jakes has been one of my favorite preachers. And I don't know how much truth with the rumors that are going on with him. But he yoked up with wrong people. He yoked up with wrong people. And I am convinced God gave him an opportunity to come out of it. And he couldn't come out of it. Many times we are not aware how evil demons are. Because we've dealt with certain things, but when something that comes from the pit of hell, it grabs you. Oh, I know I'm in a room where nobody has gone through those kinds of things. It'll change you into another person. And it'll hold on to you and it'll grab you. And to me, this is part of what this passage is speaking to. And when I said it's a loving father, because he is saying the enemy has his eyes on you. And so he's speaking to the Corinthian church. And remember, this is a church that did not lack any gifts. This was a prophetic church. This was an apostolic church. But they had begun to allow some things to come in and contaminate. And now Paul, in apostolic authority, he says, I'm getting ready to address this because I see what's going to happen to you. That phrase, when it says come out from among them, I think sometimes it's difficult to come out from among them. You can put that next slide up. And the reason it's difficult to come out from among them is because there is a cost. There is a cost. And my message is not about T.D. Jakes, or you could put other people, you can insert other names in there. You can put David's name in there. I'm telling you. And what happens sometimes in the body of Christ is we believe that we are so important that if our sin gets revealed, what kind of destruction is going to happen to people? And I think that was part of what was going on in David. I'm the king. What will this do to other people? And so then what did he do? What did he see? All of his stuff got exposed. And I am speaking that right now to us. We received a prophetic word about shaking. So, there's a cost. Sometimes the cost could be monetarily. It's going to affect your money. It's going to affect your money. If you break agreement with something, you break agreement with certain people, it's going to affect your money. And the reason there is always a cost is because the adversary, he uses that to bind us. He uses that to bind us. So there could be, the cost could be monetarily. The cost could be a relationship. If I come out from among them, this could cost me a relationship. Because there is a people who have embraced me. There is a people who understands me. There is a people, they understand what others would call sin. But this is just how I was created. This is how I see things. Are you all listening to me right now? And so it'll cost a relationship. And many times we are not aware when people continue to tolerate the things that we are doing that is off. It is bringing death to us. It is bringing death to us. So you got to be willing to let go of that relationship, are you? Oh, she loved me. Sometimes you got to get this thing in. I know I'm going to be blunt. Sometimes you need to look at somebody and say, "You the devil. You the devil. Mm-hmm. You. I don't care how much perfume you put on. You still the devil, and you trying to kill me." I see that forked tongue. All right, there could be the cost of children if you come out from among them. Well, my child's not going to have a father in his life. Are y'all listening to me? I'm not being hard. My child won't have a father in his life, or my child won't have a mother in his life. But the truth of the matter is that father or that mother that's not walking with God, they are releasing evil in the life of that child. When me and Kathy got married, both of us had a child from a previous relationship. And Kathy's the father of my oldest son. He wasn't active in his life at all. And there was nothing inside of me that I was going to ask for child support. There was nothing inside of me. I wanted to keep him away from my son. Are you all listening to me? And sometimes the adversary disguises himself in those things. Because why would we compound marriage outside of wedlock, and we move to the place that there is a child born, but we're going to add to it with a parent still having access to the child? Oh, I know this doesn't feel like a Sunday morning message, but there was nothing inside of me that I'm going to say, "Kathy, go after that money. Go after that money." I was like, "No, I'm going to take care of my kids. All right, I need to move through this. So it'll be the cost of children, the cost of reputation, that we want to be around certain things. And if we make certain stands, are you all looking at what's going on in the Christian world right now? Christian artists, they leave a gathering, awards gathering, and when they go to the back room, there's no longer Christian music playing, it's secular music, and people are drinking. Oh, am I talking to anybody in this room? Come out from among them. Come out from among them. I don't care how they make you feel. What's that movie? "I Can Be Bad All by Myself." Are you all listening to me? And you know, on certain certain sermons, no matter how much you, that you are not intentional about targeting anyone, it will hit people. It will hit people. Are you all hearing me? And I just want to tell you, this message today, I want it to hit some people. I want it to hit the entire house. I am not condemning you, but I am announcing to you, come out from among them. The cost of sin has opened the door for demonic spirits. When you stay into a situation, you keep opening the door. You keep opening the door. And when that door is opened, the adversary comes in. Demons come in. Are you all listening to me? And sometimes we can get so comfortable with a demon that we don't even recognize it anymore. We can get so comfortable with a demon, we no longer have a conviction. And if you're not careful, what you begin to do is you gravitate to other people who have the same demon. You all need to listen to the persons talking to you, because I am not a preacher of condemnation. So you need to be listening to me. And I touched on this before. The child choosing a boyfriend over her parents. The child choosing a girlfriend over her parents. That they're not listening to their parents. And they're not aware that they are under an influence of a seducing spirit. Under the influence of a seducing spirit. And I want to tell you, there is nobody in this room I am targeting. Because I know sometimes when I hit certain things, folks say, he's talking about me. He's talking about me. No, that's not should be what you'd be thinking about. What you should be thinking about, that's me. Is that me? Is that me? You got good parents, sacrificial parents. But you listen to this knucklehead. Or you might be the knucklehead. My prayer, as I was putting this together, I was like, Lord, hit them hard. Hit them hard. Because there have been some things in my life I needed God to hit me hard. That desire was trying to move me into something. It begins to do something in your mind that you begin to justify what you're doing. You begin to justify, well, such and such and such and such and da da da da da. And you come up with all of these things and you're not aware that you are tempting the wrath of God. All right, I'm going to get us moving. Okay, put the next slide up. Oh, all right. Well, hallelujah. Hallelujah. When you look at this passage of scripture, it really applies to any environment where we let the world influence our thinking. So it's easy to talk about sexual sin. He is not just talking about sexual sin when he's talking about come out from among them. And I keep telling you, and I'm going to keep hammering this thing about social media. Because social media carries a spirit with it. There are certain things that people post and it carries a spirit with it. And you keep hearing it over and over again. And it's like something hitting a wall and it's trying to break through. And what it'll do is all of a sudden it begins to pull on an unhealed desire inside of us. An unhealed desire. And all of a you ever see some things pop up on your screen and you say, where did this stuff come from? Where did this stuff come from? And it's trying to pull us in, trying to pull us in. So whatever that is, we have to break agreement. This speaks especially to the issue of influence. That when you come among a certain people, they begin to influence you. Begins to influence you. Apostle Dan talks about leadership is influence. Nothing more, nothing less. Influence. And so what's happening is when you are spending time with certain elements and certain people and certain situations, they are taking a place of leadership in your life. They're taking a place of leadership. And this passage speaks about influence. I read this and I thought it was good to put it down. It says, we really can love too much, thinking we may just add the love of God without breaking agreement with the world. We can add the love of God without renouncing the ideas of Satan and this world. We're just going to add a little love of God. I'm going to add a little because God loves us all. I am so tired of people begin to declare, they begin to say something to you. You're against me. No, I'm not against you. I'm not against you. And all of this demonic stuff flying in the air. All in the air. And no matter where you turn, that voice is still speaking to you. And it's trying to wear you down.
1: 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Until next time, this is Pastor Michael Posey praying that God's kingdom would be revealed in you.
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0: thank God for all of your presence in the house of the Lord on today. We thank God for this another Lord's Day.
1: Yes.
0: Another opportunity, amen, to come sit at his feet and receive that good part that can't be taken away from us. Amen? Amen. How many of you came to be fed on today? Then we just believe you come to the right place. Amen. If you go back with me this morning to 1 Kings, book of 1 Kings, chapter 3. 1 Kings, chapter 3. 1 Kings, chapter 3. We're going to start reading at verse number 5. Are we there? 1 Kings, chapter 3, verse number 5. The Bible says, "In Gibeon, the Lord appeared to Solomon in a dream by night. And God said, ask what I shall give thee." Amen. We're still in a series of messages entitled the Ask and Receive Generation. Amen. We've been looking at 1 Kings and the story of David's son Solomon. Solomon is successor to King David. Amen. And the Bible says that God appeared to Solomon in a dream. Amen. Listen, and he asked him, "What shall I give thee?" Amen. We see Solomon, amen, again, David's son, amen. Today I want to look specifically at, if I'm going to put a title on it, I'm going to say it like this: the way of the ask and receive generation. Amen. For those of you that are taking notes, the way of the ask and receive generation. Solomon, David's son, chip off the old block. Apple doesn't fall far from the tree and all that kind of thing. Amen. God said David was a man after his own heart. Amen. And so we pick it up in verse number 6. It says, And Solomon said, "Thou hast showed unto thy servant David, my father, great mercy, according as he walked before thee in truth and in righteousness and in uprightness of heart with thee. And thou hast kept for him this great kindness, that thou hast given him a son to sit on his throne as it is this day. And now, O Lord, my God, thou hast made thy servant king instead of David, my father. And I am but a little child. I know not how to go out or to come in. And thy servant is in the midst of this thy people, which thou hast chosen, a great people that cannot be numbered nor counted for multitude. Give therefore thy servant an understanding heart to judge thy people, that I may discern between good and bad. For who is able to judge this thy so great a people?" The Bible says, "And the speech pleased the Lord," verse 10, "that Solomon had asked this thing. And God said unto him, because thou hast asked this thing and hast not asked for thyself long life, neither hast asked riches for thyself, nor hast asked the life of thine enemies, but hast asked for thyself understanding to discern judgment. Behold, I have done according to thy words. Lo, I have given thee a wise and an understanding heart, so that there was none like thee before thee, neither after thee shall any arise like unto thee. And I have also given thee that which thou hast not asked, both riches and honor, so that there shall not be any among the kings like unto thee all thy days. And here's the verse I wanted to stay with today. It says, and if thou wilt walk in my ways to keep my statutes and my commandments as thy father David did walk, then I will lengthen thy days." Did y'all see that? Amen. So we're that ask and receive generation. And we look back into the Old Testament to receive some wisdom and some knowledge and some understanding. We're always able to, like the Bible says, rightly divide truth, line upon line, precept upon precept, amen. And as we look back into the Old Testament and see this example, this foreshadowing, this type and shadow, amen, of us being that ask and receive generation, again, we see David, we see Solomon. And the reason I wanted to stay with verse 14, it says, "And if thou wilt walk in my ways to keep my statutes and my commandments, as thy father David did walk, then I will lengthen thy days." Say Solomon like David. Did y'all catch that? We've been preaching, amen, ever since the end of last year about we like Christ, we like him, amen. And it's just a succession, you all. It just comes right on down through generations. The Bible said there's nothing new under the sun. Everything that was, is, and shall be again. That's how we know and understand what true prophecy is all about. The Bible said it's the testimony of Jesus that is the spirit of prophecy. Amen. And prophecy, amen, is not just, you know, some of the stuff that we've been hearing and seeing people do, amen, as it relates to calling out certain things and calling people out and, you know, and all of that kind of thing. True prophecy, amen, is the ability to say what the word of God says, amen. And the Bible says that the ability to do that comes from God, amen. And so we see here in this text how that when God asked Solomon to ask him, amen, what he would have him to do, the Bible says that God gave him an understanding heart. And I told you when we started this out that Solomon asking for an understanding heart, amen, he asked right. He didn't do like the New Testament says, amen, ask amiss. Amen, he didn't ask for things, amen. He asked for an understanding heart. And so the Bible lets us know that we as the people of God, Jesus said that if we being evil know how to give good gifts to our children, how much more shall our Father give us, amen, it says in Matthew, good things. But then in the Gospel of Luke, chapter 11, I believe it's verse number 11, it says, how much more will he give us the Holy Ghost? In other words, you all, it's just like Solomon asking for a wise and an understanding heart. In other words, we want, watch this, we want the Lord to do something on the inside. Come on, y'all, help me out this morning. Come on. We want him to do something on the inside of us, amen, so that we can, amen, be like the scripture says, out of our belly flow rivers of living water. Out of the abundance of our heart, our mouths speak, amen. And so watch this. As we see Solomon, amen, today, like his father, amen, I have the question to ask, how did David walk, amen? And as we look at some scripture today, I'm not going to be long this morning, amen. If you go first of all with me to 1 Kings chapter 15, 1 Kings chapter 15, when you find 1 Kings chapter 15, come to verse 4. Listen to what it says. It says, nevertheless, for David's sake did the Lord, his God, give him a lamp in Jerusalem, say Solomon, to set up his son after him and to establish Jerusalem. Watch this. God promised David that he would always have an heir, amen, to rule over the people of God, amen. Solomon, his son, was going to fulfill that, amen. And in that time, how many of y'all know that the Church of the Lord Jesus Christ is the fulfillment of that prophetically? Amen. We're now the Bible says we're kings and priests. Amen. Now we're seated, watch this, with Christ in heavenly places with all spiritual. Y'all with me? Amen. And so the Bible says God promised David, amen, that he would give him an heir, amen, to sit up on his throne. Verse 5, listen to it. Because, watch this, David did that which was right in the eyes of the Lord, and turn not aside from anything that he commanded him all the days of his life, except only in that matter of Uriah the Hittite. Y'all mean to tell me that David never made a mistake in life? He only made one mistake in life, amen? That thing with Bathsheba and her husband Uriah the Hittite? You mean that's the only thing that David ever did wrong? Listen to me. In the sight of God, the Bible says, David did that which was right in the eyes of the Lord and turned not aside from anything that he commanded him all the days of his life. Did y'all catch that? Now, listen to me, you all. Solomon, amen, is going to, amen, succeed, amen, and take over for his father. Are y'all with me? And again, we're able to look back into the Old Testament and see the types and the shadows. Amen. And if David did everything that was right in the sight of the Lord, amen, how many of y'all know that if any man be in Christ, we are new creatures? Old things have passed away. Behold, all things become new. And now the way is in Christ Jesus. For Jesus said, I am. If y'all help me, I won't be too long. Amen. I am the way, truth and the life. Amen. Brother Steve, it's going to take me a while to not look back. Amen. When ain't nobody up here now.
1: He says, I am the way, the truth, and the life. And so we've got to find out what that way is. Well, you just said it's Jesus. Well, yes, he is the way, amen. But we have to be taught the way and how it works. Y'all catch that? And so I'm giving you an example right here. David did that which was right in the eyes of the Lord and turned not aside from anything that he commanded him all the days of his life. And we have to ask the question this morning, how is it that he could be like that? Amen. I know God called him a man after his own heart and gave him his props. Amen. When he chose him, amen. He said, you know, man looks on the outside, but God looks on the heart. Amen. And so he was going to do something on the inside. Amen. And if that's the case, amen, if we are that ask and receive generation, we see the example of how David was called a man after God's own heart. Amen. And so I want to show you an example of him now being able to ask. Amen. If you go with me, Psalm 51, trying out my technology this morning. So y'all bear with the brother. Psalm 51, beginning at verse 6. David said, watch this. Behold, Lord, thou desirest truth on the inward part. See that? Solomon asked for a wise and understanding heart. David had the same understanding. He said, the Lord desires truth on the inward parts. And in the hidden parts, say the heart, thou shalt make me to know wisdom. And so then David began to ask, watch this. He says, purge me, Lord, with hyssop, and I shall be clean. Wash me, I shall be whiter than snow. Make me to hear joy and gladness, that the bones which thou hast broken may rejoice. Hide thy face from my sins. Blot out all mine iniquities. Create in me a, watch this, clean heart. Did y'all see that? Oh God, and renew in me a right spirit within me. Cast me not away from thy presence and take not thy Holy Spirit from me. Restore unto me the joy of thy salvation and uphold me with thy free spirit. Then will I teach transgressors your ways, and sinners shall be converted unto thee. Notice again, David begins to ask the Lord to do something, watch this, on the inside of him. Amen. So when I hear Solomon asking for a wise and understanding heart, amen, and then I hear Jesus telling us to ask for the Spirit of God and for the Holy Ghost, amen, then that ask and receive generation is simply those, amen, that have had something done on the inside. They've been changed. They've been transformed by the renewing of their minds, amen. They've got a new heart. They've got a new mind. They've been renewed in the spirit of their mind, Paul said, amen. And so we're able, amen, to ask the Lord, amen, and have the confidence and the blessed assurance that he's going to hear and answer our requests. Amen. So Solomon, like David, asked God for a right heart and spirit. Amen. So today, amen, we want to see how we are now able to ask and receive. Amen. Say the ask and receive generation. Amen. Go with me, amen, to the Gospel of John. John chapter 15. John chapter 15 is a chapter that we've always used and used to use all of the time for new converts and new membership, amen, coming into the church, because over the years in Dove Chapel, it was always individuals that were coming from other denominations and other reformations, amen. And we had to make sure that people understood what it was and who it was we was teaching about, amen. We had to let people know we were talking about Jesus. Amen. You know, we weren't just saying the Holy Ghost. Amen. Not understanding, amen, that it's all about Jesus Christ. Amen. And even when you talk about the Holy Ghost, amen, you got to know and understand that God is God in three persons. Amen. Father, Son, and Holy Spirit. And Jesus even told his disciples when he was about to leave them, he said, I will not leave you comfortless. I will come unto you. And he was letting them know that he was talking about the Comforter. He was talking about the Spirit of Truth. He was talking about the Holy Ghost. Say amen, somebody. And so, amen. Before we go to John, he said, Luke 11:13 says, amen, like Saul and David, we should ask for the Holy Ghost. Amen. And then in John chapter 15, John 15, I'm going to begin reading at verse number 1. Gospel of John, chapter 15, beginning at verse 1. Jesus said, I am the vine, and my Father is the husbandman or the gardener. Every branch in me that beareth not fruit, he taketh away. And every branch that beareth fruit, he purgeth it, that it may bring forth more fruit. Now you are clean through the word which I have spoken unto you. Amen. I ought to stay there for a minute. When we talk about the washing of water by the word, Jesus is letting it be known that it's what he says that has the ability to cleanse and to straighten us up and to straighten us out. Amen. Now you clean through the word which I have spoken unto you. Abide in me and I in you, as the branch cannot bear fruit of itself except it abide in the vine. No more can ye except ye abide in me. I'm the vine, ye are the branches. He that abideth in me and I in him, the same bringeth forth much fruit. For without me, you can do nothing. Amen. Drop down to verse 7. If you abide in me and my words abide in you, you shall do what? Ask what you will, and it shall be done unto you. As I continue talking about asking and receiving, you all, we need to know that asking and receiving is not just getting on your knees and praying and saying, Lord, do it. Say amen, somebody. The Bible says that there is a way. The scripture says there's a way that seemeth right to men, but it's the way of destruction. But see, there is a right way. Amen. There's a way that we're to walk. There's a way that we're to, let me back up. There's a way that we're to think. There's a way that we're to talk. There's a way that we're to act. There's a way that we're to walk in this life. Amen. That is pleasing unto God. Are y'all with me? Verse 8. Herein is my Father glorified, that ye bear much fruit. So shall ye be my disciples. Bearing fruit has to do with the way we live. Lifestyle. New Testament word, conversation. See that? Amen. Not just what comes out of our mouths. Amen. But how we're living. Are y'all with me? And so he says, this is how we glorify God. Watch this. This is how we be examples of God. This is how we are a reflection of God in the earth. Amen. He says that we bring forth fruit. And watch this. We know that the scripture says that when we talk about fruit, we're specifically talking about the fruit of the spirit. Amen. And what's the number one? What's the first fruit of the spirit? Love. Amen. And so Jesus says here, amen, this is how we glorify God. This is how we bring forth fruit. Amen. He says in verse 9, as my Father loved me, so have I loved you. Continue ye in my love. Here it is. If you keep my commandments, you shall abide in my love, even as I have kept my Father's commandments and abide in his love. Isn't that what the Bible said in 1 Kings 15? That David did everything that was right and pleasing in the Lord and did everything that God commanded him to do all the days of his life. Did y'all catch that? And so are we getting the picture that the way, come on somebody, that we please God, the way that we end up being the ask and receive generation. The way is that we be hearers and doers of the word of God, keeping the commandments of God. Amen. I got to teach. Amen. When we say keeping the commandments, we're not talking about the Ten Commandments. When we say the commandments, we're talking about the Ten Commandments fulfilled. Say amen, somebody. I know y'all, you know, I know y'all getting sleepy and me trying to teach this morning, but say amen, somebody. The Ten Commandments fulfilled. How many of you know Jesus fulfilled it? He said, I came not to destroy the law. I came to fulfill the law. And now the Bible says in Romans chapter 13, amen, beginning in verse number 8, that now the law is fulfilled in me and you. Owe no man nothing but to love him. For he that loveth another hath fulfilled the commandments or the law. What law? Thou should not kill. Thou should not steal. Say the 10. So now the law is fulfilled in me and you. Come on, somebody. If we keep his commandments, how do we keep his commandments? Jesus said in John 13, verse 34 and 35, a new commandment I give you, that you do what? Love one another. And by this shall all men know that you are my disciples, if you have love one for another. Say amen, somebody. Or I can hear the theologians now. Right? He done changed the gospel. Because all a person has to do is believe that Jesus died, and that he was buried, and that he rose again. No, if you believe he died and was buried and rose again, listen to me, you better start listening to what Jesus said to do. Why do you still preach like that, preacher? Because we're in 2024, and the Bible says there's going to be too many folk when the Lord comes that's going to stand before him and say, and he's going to say, depart from me, I never knew you. Watch this. 1 John 2:3 says, hereby we do know that we know him if we keep his commands. He that saith, I know him and keepeth not his word, amen, is a liar, and the truth is not in him. Say, we need teaching, preacher. Come on. Now, y'all, come on, somebody. Verse 7 says, if you abide in me and my words abide in you, you shall ask what you will, and it shall be done. Let me drop down to verse 16 or verse 12. This is my commandment, that you love one another as I have loved you. Greater love hath no man than this, that a man should lay down his life for his friends. Ye are my friends if you do whatsoever I command you. Henceforth I call ye not servants, for the servant knoweth not what his Lord doeth. But I have called you friends, for all things that I have heard of my Father, I have made known unto you. Did y'all catch that? He's given us everything. The Bible, Peter said, he's given us all things that pertain unto life and godliness. Amen. Well, preacher, I still say that, you know, I all of that comes after I'm saved. No, I'm saying this is a part of it if you are saved. Now, y'all didn't catch it. Amen. Because, see, when you said, Lord, I believe. Come on, somebody. Well, he's the only one that, watch this, knows the heart and knows whether or not your confession was sincere. Come on, somebody. And you really and truly believed on him, that he was the one that died for you and that was buried and that rose again. Come on, somebody. Amen. Because watch this. All of us heard those stories growing up. All of us heard what is called the gospel, death, burial, and resurrection of Christ, right? Amen. But a lot of us were never taught and were never told that if we really and truly believe that, we've got to be hearers and doers of what thus said the Lord. You ain't got to turn to it. Matthew chapter 7, I believe it begins at verse 21. Not everyone that says unto me, Lord, Lord, shall enter the kingdom of heaven, but he that doeth the will of my Father. But there are going to be those that are going to say, Lord, didn't we do this in your name? Didn't we do that in your name? Didn't we cast out devils in your name? Didn't we prophesy in your name? And the Lord shall say unto them, depart from me, I never knew you. Next verse, verse 24 says, whosoever heareth these sayings of mine and doeth them. Y'all, ain't no shouting on that. Come on, somebody. Ain't even amen on that. Come on. And so what's going on in the church? Amen. Is the truth of the gospel being preached? Because there's a whole lot of shouting going on. And I'm somebody that stays on Facebook a lot, you know. And there's more shouting and jumping and dancing now than ever was. Say amen, somebody. And the Bible said that in these last days, amen, there's another gospel going to be preached. Watch this. Somebody thinks that that's talking about another Jesus or what it was. No, another gospel, another good news is all of the stuff that we hear that seems to be replacing, come on somebody, what thus saith the Lord. People are more now enamored about health and what you eat. I ain't got no help. Come on somebody. And all kinds of stuff. Amen. And I ain't getting, and don't get me wrong. Don't nobody get it twisted. Amen. We need to be eating right. Come on somebody. After everything I went through last year, I'm a witness now. You need to be eating right. Amen, somebody. Are y'all praying with me? So don't think I'm saying something negative against, you know, what you're eating and exercising and all that kind of thing. I'm saying you can't replace the truth of the gospel with all of that stuff. I just gave that as an example. There's a whole lot of other things being exchanged for the gospel. Amen. The truth of the gospel is that you and I be hearers and doers of what thus saith the Lord, that we be practicing, amen, what thus saith the Lord, amen, and then thereby be that church, amen, that the Lord Jesus Christ is coming back after, that's going to be washed with the washing of water by the word of God, not having any spots, blemishes, or wrinkles, nothing but the blood. Father, we thank you for what our ears have heard and our hearts have felt in this place on today. Bless us now as we leave this place, but never from your presence. Angel of the Lord, be continually encamped round about those that fear you. And we'll be careful to give your name all the glory, all the honor, and all the praise. In Jesus' name, amen.

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5: Shout out to somebody. Amen. Amen. We're grateful unto the Lord for His goodness this morning. Amen.
6: Amen.
5: To all of our guests that are with us today, and family and friends, we truly count it a blessing to be in this house one more time. For if it had not been for the Lord, who is on our side?
6: Yes.
5: Where would we be? Amen.
6: Amen.
5: I want you.

This morning, as we come before the throne of grace, we're thankful for all the joy that God has given. Amen. The Mile Gallery Missionary Baptist Church family is celebrating a milestone today. Amen. The end of 79 years and the beginning of 80. Amen. If we could place our experiences into song, I would imagine that the best song for today would be "Down Through the Years, the Lord Has Been Good to Me." For in reality, God has been and still is good. Yes, as we celebrate this day, we need to be thankful and as well as truthful and confess that not all of the time have we been in real worship. There were times when we were through the most, we went through the motions of worship, but we really wasn't giving God true worship. Even on some occasions we have met just to be entertained. Y'all know how that is. Sometimes we come to church, we don't feel like doing that, but hearing certain things, amen, and not participating in the worship experience.

0: once you receive what you come for, you're ready to lean out the door, not having given God any praise.
1: All right.
0: So merely we came just to be entertained.
1: Yeah.
0: As we begin our 80th year, real worship should be our goal. I have come to understand that real worship starts when we stop focusing on what the physical and material things are and begin to look unto the Lord who's able to give us real worship. King David wrote in Psalm 121, I will lift up mine eyes unto the hills, from which cometh my help, for my help cometh from the Lord.
1: Yes.
0: David realized that in order to be safe as they travel, the one must keep his eye focused on the Lord.
2: Yes.
0: As we try to focus on God, we have to look up because God is up. Amen. Now, scriptures tell us as well that God is everywhere and that he's all around us. But in order for us to realize where our help comes from, we ought to look to the hills. Amen. From whence cometh our help. It is real that we're living in a strange season. Our government is seems as though to be under siege. And the elected leader of our country is showing no moral compass. Government will not save us, for that we need a real Savior who is able to save to the utmost. It is the experience of knowing God is our refuge and our strength. We need to recognize that when we are in trouble, we need a hiding place. And that hiding place is under the shadow of the Almighty. Knowing that God will not leave nor forsake us. For he says, I am with you always, even unto the end of the world. Yes, it is real. It is real that we need to realize that our worship must come from the depths of our heart. Our worship must begin on the inside of us and begin to move from the inside to the outside, and then to be able to walk in the newness of life. Yes, the government is not able to save us. It is the experience of knowing God is our refuge and our strength. And when I realize that nothing can take his place and that all things are according to his permissive will, I can trust in the Lord with all of my heart. Now, that doesn't mean that I won't face some adversarial things. That doesn't mean that everything is going to be okie-dokie. It means that we, as a people of God, will go through some trials and some tribulations. But everything with Jesus, hallelujah, is better than the day before. As I study God's word and watch him move in and around my life, I find that nothing can compare to Jesus. My heart is stirred and my joy is renewed each day, along with new mercies. So the scripture tells us that we get new mercies every day. When I look back and see what could have happened, I can't help but to thank God for all he has kept me from. When I want to really worship God, I think on the times that he never left me alone. How he is always bringing me out of my mess. And you know, some of us can get into some pretty bad things, amen. But God is able to bring us out of those situations. He's always able to deliver us. When worship is for real, there is a joy that overshadows us, and we can't contain the praise that emanates from our lips. You know, it's hard to stop. Amen. Somebody said a train. But it's hard to stop somebody in the midst of their worship. It's hard to stop somebody in the midst of their praise. You see, when it begins to break out, it begins on the inside. But as we move from place to place, something begins to move that causes us to express the joy that God has given. Amen. I understand what Isaiah said, that they that wait on the Lord shall renew their spirit. Every once in a while, I've got to wait on the Lord. In my worship experience, I found that there are times that I've got to wait until the Lord begins to speak to my soul. I gotta wait on the Lord. I have to wait for His Holy Spirit to encompass me and grab me and begin to nurture and feel me. And I must remember that as I wait on the Lord. The scripture says, wait patiently. Amen. On the Lord. As we go through our worship. Oftentimes folks feel as though worship is just a Sunday morning 2 hour thing. Amen. But worship is more than just 2 hours on Sunday morning. I don't know if y'all understand it, but you know, when I was growing up, we had a ritual in our house. Amen. Mahalia Jackson would get on the record player early in the morning. We didn't have a stereo, we just had a record player. Amen. And Mama would put Mahalia Jackson on, and you know, Mahalia didn't sing like Aretha Franklin. Amen. So it was solemn worship that we were preparing ourselves for. And Mahalia would sing, "Precious Lord, take my hand." I would hear my mother over in the kitchen begin to scream out, "Thank you, Jesus." You see, our worship experience didn't just come when we come to church. Our worship experience was hallelujah in the house. And then we would get dressed, and she would still have Mahalia on the record player. We would go out of the house and hit the elevators and go downstairs. And when we went downstairs, there was other women getting ready to go to church, and they began to talk about how good God had been. Understand, there is something about a testimony that begins to stir in your soul. When you're able to see somebody that's gone through trials and tribulations all week long, and yet they still have a praise in their mouth. Oh yeah, some of you all understand what I'm talking about. Because some of us this week have gone through some hell. Some of us this week have gone through some mess. Some of us this week have had to deal with some stuff. But understand, the Lord will make a way. So I'm getting ready for worship, and we would get down to the downstairs in the projects, amen. And we would get downstairs and make our way to the bus stop, amen. Didn't have enough money to catch a cab, had to walk to the bus line. And we got to the bus line, there was an old lady on the bus, and she would have a transistor radio on, and she would be listening to gospel music. And all of a sudden, my toes got to tapping, and I began to worship God there in the bus. Oh, hallelujah. I'm talking about real worship. So that by the time we got to church, worship had already taken place. And I want to challenge us this morning as we look at 79 years that our worship should begin today. And our worship should begin so that we can worship God in spirit and in truth. Because God desires that we worship Him. And for realness, if you know God understands your trouble, you know, somebody said, well, you know, you need to give this much money. You want to give that much money. But the Bible says the Lord loves a cheerful giver. And when you are giving unto the Lord, you want to be happy that you're able to share of His bounty. And sometimes that's not just money. Giving of your time, your gifts, and your talents is also an offering unto the Lord. Coming to service and being a part of the service or lending yourself to the ministry of the church is part of your offering. And so therefore we must be willing to do what we do gladly before the Lord, because it is all part of our worship. Worship is not just with your head hung down. But worship is from the heart, and it's leaping, and it's with joy that we give that unto God. When worship is for real, in our human minds, that what seemed twisted and messed up is really God using the circumstances to take us to higher ground. Amen. We look at the story, we look at the event that surrounded Jesus, and we see that he was wounded for our transgressions and bruised for our iniquities, and the chastisement of our peace was upon Him, and yet by His stripes, how Jesus, we're healed. So what am I saying? I'm saying that Jesus went through what He went through so that we can be able to give them praise and go through what we go through. Yeah. So that when the evening, when the sun begins to set, we can say, Lord, it's been a mighty good day. But our worship is real. The scripture tells us that no weapon, now, formed against us shall prosper. When worship is real, midnights are turned to day. In worship, my mind is transformed from my heart, and my heart is revived. In worship, nothing is impossible with God. This worship that I speak of this morning is not the hour-long worship, but the worship that fills you with from within and overshadows you from every side. In Tom talking about worship that captures our very essence, it discreetly increases my humanity and increases godly power. Like Saul on the Damascus road, we sense the presence of God and desire to serve with a new zeal. It takes away our earthly sight and establishes a heavenly spiritual vision. When worship is real, we are strengthened by our goals, and we are strengthened to know that they yet have been rearranged in the order that God would have them to be. Our objectives are the higher calling. Our faith is increased, and our love for one another begins to soar. When my worship is real, when my worship is real, I'm renewed to walk like Jesus walked. I'm renewed to talk like Jesus thought. Worshiping brings about a greater perspective. Our worship glorifies God in all of his goodness. For the song

worship celebrates our new life. But when I look at myself, places I used

0: 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If you believe that your rights have been violated, contact the Human Relations Commission at 436-4927. 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
1: Good morning. Welcome to the Liberty Missionary Baptist Church. Amen. Facebook live streaming. Hi, I'm Pastor Todd M. Robertson, pastor of the Liberty Missionary Baptist Church at 701 Oak Street, Evansville, Indiana, at the corner of Oak Street and Dr. Martin Luther King. So we are excited this morning to have you come and worship with us. We pray that this worship experience would be, amen, for the glory of God. And we are just delighted that you have tuned in this morning with us.
2: Out of those 21 words, I only want to highlight 6. Praising God, the Lord added. Come on. Praising God, the Lord added. It's something about praising God. It's something about when you magnify the Lord. There is something that happens when you realize that God is the one that we should praise. I've watched online recently as the tour was taking place with Usher and Chris Brown. Women and men in a tizzy to go see these two individuals paying thousands of dollars just to take a picture while hands are being placed in places they shouldn't be because you don't even know them. And when you look at the context of the concert, you see people praising, but they're not praising God. And then you wonder why you have the troubles that the issues that you have is because your focus is not in the right place. It's because you have started to praise someone in place of God who is worthy of all of our praise. The text says that the disciple Peter has just preached a dynamic message. And 3,000 people have now come to the Lord. There's such an explosive move, and the people are being so changed and transformed that the Bible says now they have all things in common. Nobody but the Lord will make you sell your possessions. Bring it all together so everybody in the church has everything in common and we all are one. That's what happens when God breathes on a situation. And the Bible says that the disciples are now in this place where the people have been changed, because when you move up in the text, the Holy Ghost has fallen on the apostles. And now the Holy Spirit moves, and people who were from different backgrounds and had different languages heard them talking about the works of God in their own language. And they said, who in the world and what in the world is going on that I hear people who don't speak my language testifying of the goodness of God? After hearing that, there were those in the crowd who were jealous. I'd venture to say probably the religious leaders, those who should have been testifying of the goodness of God. The Bible says that they then said, these men are drunk. But I've never known anyone to get so drunk that they speak in a different language. How many of you know the devil is a liar? So they concluded that they were drunk, and the Bible says the apostle Peter, who always sticks his foot in his mouth. If you know anything about Peter, Peter had a habit of just saying things and not thinking first. But it's something about when the Holy Spirit is on you, he knows how to tame you, so you only say what thus says the Lord. Can I get a witness? All right, let me come down your road. Did you used to cuss a little bit? Then the Lord got a hold of you. You don't cuss like you used to. Notice I said used to, because some of us still struggle in that area. Come on, somebody, talk to me. I'm going to be here longer than what you want me to. The Bible says that now Peter stands up in the assembly of everyone else, and he begins to break down the word through going through the scripture, pointing out who Jesus Christ is and the work that he did on the cross to save you and me. I thank God that I got one hand clap right here, because that is a testimony that I should not be in the number. But I thank God he looks past all my faults. He looks past all my issues. He looks past everything that I do wrong. He looks past what I did last night. I told you, if you don't talk back, I'ma hit you. And no matter what, God still sees the Son's blood on me, because he covers me. And now I'm here lifting up holy hands that aren't that holy, because I still do things. But because Jesus died on the cross, he sees the blood of his Son and says, I accept you. Peter, this apostle who had seen the transfiguration of Jesus. Peter, this apostle who now sees Jesus at one point in his life, and he says, Jesus, I see you walking on water. Will you please allow me to come walk with you? Peter, this apostle who recently had sliced off someone's ear because he said, you're not going to put your hands on my Jesus. Peter. This apostle who, once he saw that Jesus was about to be crucified, now denies Jesus three times before the cock crows and goes into hiding. Peter, this apostle who hides, and then Jesus says, go get Peter. Peter understands grace. Peter understands what it means to be accepted by God, even when I don't accept the Lord. Peter is here. And he teaches this message, and the Bible says 3,000 people were added to the faith. The Bible says time goes on. But as time goes on, the text says that they were coming together in fellowship, that they were committed to the word of God, that they were praying and breaking bread. If you don't know, every first Sunday we come to the communion table to break bread, because it symbolizes the breaking of the body of Jesus for our sins. The reason that we drink from the cup is because it symbolizes the blood that Jesus shed on Calvary's cross for our sins. The reason that we are dedicated to the word of God is because it is God's love letter to you and me that gives us the roadmap to how to navigate life now that we have it on the other side. The reason I say it's for the other side is because people who have not submitted their life to Christ don't have the power to live under the instructions of the word, because they don't have the Holy Spirit. So we can't judge them for the things they do. The fact of the matter is, God writes his word to us as believers to live by it, because it's our basic instructions before leaving earth. The Bible. They're committed to the doctrines of the apostles. They are coming together, fellowshipping like we are right now. The Bible says when you fellowship, it means to come like-minded with the same purpose and idea, and that is to only worship Jesus the Christ. That's why David can say, I was glad when they said unto me, let us go into the house of the Lord. I'm glad to come to the house of the Lord, because after the week that I've had, I need to be in the presence of God. Come on, help me, somebody. There is this fellowshipping. There is this coming together. And the Bible says they have all things in common. Today is fourth Sunday, and I believe we have black bags in the back. The Lord has led the pastor to collect these bags so that we can go out into the surrounding area, downtown, where there are people who don't have food, who don't know what they're going to eat, so we can have everything in common together. That's what praising God will do. The Bible says they praised God and there were numbers added, and it was those who were saved. Now, the reason I went through all that was because that's just the introduction, so you know the text. But when I got done doing my exegetical work, I was wrestling with God because I wanted to have a sermon that tied into the theme that Pastor is preaching on being the church. You do know God has called us to be the church, not observe the church, but to be those who are doing the work of God. You do understand that God calls us human beings. That means we are humans that should be being the work of God. Human beings. And as I wrestled with this text, God broke it down and only gave me these verses where he says, praising God, the Lord added. And as I worked on a title, the Lord gave me praising God for extra credit. Praising God for extra credit. Most parents who have helped your children with math homework, yeah, you know the frustration. Your child works all the way through the equation. They get to the end of the equation. They write down the right answer. And then as you look at the assignment, the teacher doesn't just want the answer. The teacher has the nerve to ask for you to show your work. Because in mathematics, it's not good enough just to know the answer. The teacher wants to know if you know how you got there. But when it comes to God, we have the tendency to reverse the equation. We already know God is the answer. We just want him to show us his work. We know God is a provider, but we want God to show us how he's going to provide. We know God is a way maker, but we want God to show us how he's going to make a way. We know God can work it out. Our issue is that we decided we're not going to trust the Lord unless he tells us first how he's going to work it out. But faith says, God, you don't have to show me your work for me to trust your answer. Because sometimes God will give you the answer without showing you the work. Sometimes God will give you the promise without explaining the process. Sometimes he will tell you what he's going to do without telling you how he's going to do it. Come on, somebody. Has he ever made a way and you got anxious? You got nervous? You started calling people, they didn't have what you needed. You called the church and they didn't have the funds for you. You called your friends and they had no advice. And then you had to think like the old mother say, he may not come when you want him, but he's always on. Oh yeah, I think y'all got it. Now we're getting somewhere. Because sometimes God will do something and tell you what he's going to do but he won't show you how he's going to do it. And the test of our faith is whether I can trust God's answer when he refuses to show me his work. You know what I found out? I found out that a good teacher

for the test before they even give you the test. And anybody who has ever been in school, before you work on the first answer, before you begin to even work with the equation, before you do any of the work, the first thing that they ask you to do is write your name. Come on, talk to me. On the top of the paper. The reason that they ask you to write your name on the top of the paper is because if your name isn't on the top of the paper, even though you've done the work, you might not get credit for it. Because we have a problem. The problem is when we have an issue, we want to put our name on the top of the paper. See, we have made up in our minds sometimes that we want to take credit for what God is doing. We have this uncontrollable natural desire to rob God of his glory. Is it all right if I teach Bible? See, in Abraham, in his life, in Genesis chapter 22, verse 14, Abraham watched God provide a ram for his son Isaac for the sacrifice. Abraham had enough sense after God provided for his son so he didn't have to kill him that he named the place Yahweh Yireh in Hebrew. In English, that's Jehovah Jireh, which means the Lord will provide. Okay, y'all not feeling that one. Gideon in Judges the 6th chapter, verses 22 through 24, when Gideon was fearful because he had an encounter with the angel of God, he got nervous and scared. God spoke and said, "Peace be unto you. Have no fear." Gideon built an altar and he said, "This is Jehovah Shalom. He is the Lord of peace." Okay, y'all still not with me. Hagar, this woman was in the wilderness and God shows up when she was in a sticky situation and a tight spot and he revealed himself to her, and Hagar had enough sense to call him El Reol, which means God sees me. Am I talking to anybody in this house? Who you know God has seen you at your worst point.

to anybody who knows God to be Jehovah Jireh, your provider. You didn't know how you were going to pay for it. You didn't know how your kids were going to eat. You didn't know how the way was going to be made, but God became your Jehovah Jireh. Maybe the reason you're not feeling me is because you got the can't help it. You still want to put your name at the top of the paper. But when you get to a place where you trust God, you realize that faith says, I have to remove my name from the top of the paper and put Jesus's name at the top. Yeah, the Bible says in this text that God will show you the work, but he won't show you how he's going to do it. Then God will work on your heart to where you remove your name from the top, put it on the bottom, replace it with Jesus, because you got to trust him. But then a good teacher, not only will they give you homework before the test, not only do they expect you to show your work, but after you put your name on the top of the paper, when you look underneath it, they'll give you examples. Now, the examples are not always for you. Sometimes the examples are for your parents who are going to help you with the work. Because when we went to school, it was very simple. 2 times 2 was 4. We just got right to it. Now they have so many things they want to switch around and characters they want you to add, and then they want you to talk about. I don't know what's going on. I need an example. God is a great teacher. He understands that sometimes we don't get it, so he gives us the word to give us examples of how good God is. When I read Moses in the Bible, and the Bible says that in front of Moses is the Red Sea, and behind Moses is the army of Pharaoh pursuing him to kill him. God says, Moses, what's that in your hand? Moses lifts the rod. They cross over on dry land,

subtracting the problem in front of you. God's math isn't like our math. God has a way of adding by subtracting. Okay, you're not feeling Moses. There's another widow in the Bible. And the Bible says the prophet Elijah was led to go to her home. This woman was at home and she was getting sticks to gather to prepare her final meal because she said, the famine has got so bad, this is the only thing we've got to eat. Me and my son are going to eat and die. The Bible says that Elijah comes on the scene and says, give me something to eat in faith. The woman feeds Elijah and Elijah says to her, because you've served the prophet of God, God told me to tell you, you will have more than abundance to get you through the famine. The food won't stop because God has a way of adding food by taking some away from you. God's math isn't like our math, okay? You're not feeling that, right? Shadrach, Meshach, and Abednego. They find themselves in a tight spot when Nebuchadnezzar has erected this false image that he says, when the trumpet sounds, you're supposed to bow down and worship this image. Shadrach, Meshach, and Abednego are great examples because they refuse to bow down. Now they find themselves in a situation where the Bible says Nebuchadnezzar is going to throw them into the furnace. The soldiers begin to throw them into the furnace. They're burnt alive. And while they're in the furnace, the Bible says Nebuchadnezzar looks at them, sees nothing's going on. But as he looks a little bit harder, he sees a fourth person in the furnace with them. And he says, that has to be the Son of God. All I'm trying to tell you is God has a way of adding protection to you so you're not burnt by the flames. He subtracts the power of the furnace. Can I get a witness? Bible says I've got to give my people examples. And the reason I've got to give my people examples is because I want them to pass the test. Not only do you need to show your work and see what God does in your life and talk about it. Not only do you need to get to a place where you remove your name from the top of the paper and put Jesus on the top. And not only do you need to check the book and the record of what God has done in the past to see his examples of his faithfulness and his goodness. What I really like about God and a good teacher is that sometimes when you're in a tight spot, they'll give you extra credit. All right. Maybe I'm the only one who needed some extra credit. I'm about to go on home. I see the clock in front of me. I thank God it's showing me how much time I've been up. Extra credit. When I was in Bible college, and when I was enrolled at Indiana Wesleyan Seminary, I was working towards my Master of Divinity. And the professors understood something that we didn't know going into the program. They understood that we're going to give you a heavy workload. You're going to have to read 10 to 15 chapters in just one course. You'll have to do exegetical work where you do research and break down the text and turn it in on Tuesday. You have to read this book and read 5 or 6 chapters and respond to a discussion board by Tuesday. You have to follow up and then respond with the answer by Thursday on the discussion board. And then you also have to manage life. Some of us were in ministry. We had full-time jobs. You had emergencies and sicknesses. The professors understood they needed a little bit of grace. And so what they did was they said that we're going to send you an email. When you open that email, there will be a link. And when you hit the link, all you have to

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6: Welcome to another edition of the New Hope broadcast. I'm so delighted. I am so excited to be with you all for another week, and I want to just simply express my gratitude towards all of you for your support of this broadcast and also sharing with me personally how it has been a blessing to your life. I wholeheartedly believe that when we not only hear the word, but we put the word into practice, we get major and meaningful results. And so today, that's what we endeavor to do. How do we gather, how do we glean principles from the Word of God that we can apply to our lives that will bring about an intended result? And today, I want to do some mind work. Today, I want to do some mind work. I want to take a look at the thoughts we think and how we can take control over our thoughts, how we can utilize the word of God to filtrate our thoughts. In 2 Corinthians chapter number 10, verses 3 through 6, it's a incredible scripture that gives us so much highlight on the necessity of us being led by the word of God. Us utilizing the word of God, our weapons to knock down, to pull down.

You know, in my estimation, one of the greatest movies of all time, and I'm talking about how there's an internal war that's going on. How do we win the war within? There is an iconic movie I personally believe is one of the greatest movies of all time, The Nutty Professor. Okay. The Nutty Professor, which is a very familiar and popular movie. Eddie Murphy is the main character, and in the movie he plays a character by the name of Sherman Klum. And the plot of this movie is centered around Sherman Klum and his alter ego Buddy Love. There is this war going on in the inside of Sherman Klum, and it's seen going back and forth between these two identities, these two natures. And of course, at the end of the movie, Sherman prevails towards winning out that battle. But I believe that this movie highlights an important principle that 2 Corinthians chapter number 10, verses 3-6 is tailored to teach us. And that is, family, the greatest battle you'll ever face is the battle that takes place within you. 2 Corinthians chapter 10 and verse number 3 lets us know that we walk in the flesh, but we do not war according to the flesh. That the weapons of our warfare, they are not carnal, but they are mighty in God for the pulling down of strongholds. And we cast down imaginations and arguments and every high thing that exalt itself against the knowledge of God. And we bring every thought into captivity to the obedience of Christ. Let's do some mind work. I want to take a look how can you win the war within? The way you win the war within is first by recognizing, number one, as Joyce Myers would put it, your mind is a battlefield. Every day you are bombarded with thoughts. As a matter of fact, research indicates that every human being is bombarded with at least 500 unintentional and intrusive thoughts a day, which lets me know that there are all types of thoughts that are coming to our mind. And this lets me know that the battle of life is not won in our actions, but the battle of life is won in our mind. I'm going to rewind that, because perhaps you find yourself in a rut, or you're doing the same thing over and over again, and you can't get into a new rhythm. The battle of life, it is not won in your actions. It is won in your mind. And in order to win the war within, watch this, it is necessary for you to give an exit to the toxic thoughts in your mind and welcome thoughts of transformation, which is the word of God. To win this war within, you have to give an off ramp to the exit thoughts in your mind, and you have to welcome in thoughts of transformation, which is the word of God. There's a reason why you can't kick a bad habit. There's a reason why it may seem like you're always argumentative or you're angry. There's a reason why you're always upset and you're frustrated. Is because your feelings, they are tied to the thoughts you think. Proverbs 23:7 says it like this: "For as a man thinketh, so is he." You are what you think. So watch this. If you change your mind, you can change your life. And I want to practically help you

0: to win the war within. How do we get rid of thoughts of anxiety and depression and loneliness and low self-esteem and toxicity? The way you get it is by winning the war within, and it has to do with your mind. This text helps us to realize that you and I, 2 Corinthians chapter number 10 in verse number 3, yes, we live in the flesh, but we do not war according to the flesh. Let me deal with that. See, we as believers, we have to discern the battle that we are facing. It's a spiritual one. May I submit to you, family, that the reason why you may be struggling in an area of your life is because you are fighting the wrong fight. What do you mean, Action Jackson? I'm glad you asked. You cannot successfully fight the struggles of this life in your own flesh. This is why there is an attack on our mind to get us into our emotions and our feelings. And when we do that, we become unraveled and we can't follow the will that God has called for our lives. I want to give you a proof text to this, because Ephesians chapter 6 and verse number 12, we do not wrestle against flesh and blood, but against powers, principalities, rulers of this dark age, against spiritual hosts of wickedness and in heavenly places. In order to win the war within, you have to recognize and discern that you are fighting a spiritual battle. Watch this. And in order for you to win, you have to use spiritual weapons. You may be exhausted, but that's because you're fighting the wrong way. Every time you fight the wrong way, you will always lose. You're depressed because you're fighting the wrong way. You're hurting because you are fighting the wrong way. There is a way for us as believers to fight. Back in the mid-90s, I remember this major fight between Evander Holyfield and Mike Tyson. Iron Mike Tyson. And Mike, let's just keep it real. Mike, pound for pound, was a better fighter than Evander Holyfield. However, he lost the fight, the boxing fight, because he was not fighting according to the rules. What do you mean? Because he was fighting the wrong way. In boxing, you're supposed to use your hands. I guess nobody didn't tell Mike that, because Mike was using his mouth. He bit this man's ear off. Mike lost the fight. He was disqualified. He did not win because he was fighting the wrong way. He allowed his frustrations to put him in a place where he was fighting the wrong way. And I wholeheartedly believe that the enemy wants us to become so frustrated in life that we began to start fighting the wrong way. That instead of praying, we're cussing people out. Instead of loving our enemies, we're trying to get back at them, and we're losing the fight. We're holding on to unforgiveness and we're trying to win. You can't. Because in order for us to win from within, we have to understand that as believers, we are engaged in a spiritual battle. Ephesians chapter 6, verse number 10 helps us with this, because it tells us to be strong in the Lord and in the power of his might. The way you win the war within is by discerning and recognizing that as believers, we are a part of a spiritual fight. And we know this because you and I, the text makes it clear that we are involved in warfare. Every morning you wake up, you are involved in warfare. And you got to be very careful not to allow your human flesh to derail you out of God's will. Watch this, because we have weapons that are not fleshly, but they're spiritual. See, this text helps our mind, our mindset, because it shows us how to defeat or demolish strongholds, how to pour down strongholds. If you're going to win the war within, you have to pull down strongholds. You got to defeat them. You and I, we've been given a divine power from God to tear down strongholds. Watch this. The thing that is inhibiting you from being the person God has called you to be is a stronghold. And a stronghold, it is a destructive thought pattern, watch this, that holds you back and holds you up. I'm going to say that again. And this is why I want you to begin to think, what thought processes do I have that holds me up and holds me back? It is a stronghold that it sets up fortified in your mind, and it's reinforced through some type of false idea, some type of false reasoning. And this is the point that I'm trying to make. You have to be aware of your thinking and why you think what you think. As George Myers would put it, you got to think about what you're thinking about. So if you have this mentality that you are inferior, that you'll never be enough, that you'll always struggle, that's a stronghold, because it conflicts with what the Word of God says. And you have to identify, and I want you to begin to think, you got to identify what has been holding you down. What has been holding you back? What has been causing your mind to play tricks on you? Have you ever met a person who, for whatever reason, they concocted this story or this narrative of maybe how people see them or how someone did them, and it never really happened? Their irrational thought pattern developed a stronghold that was not true. And this is what I'm aiming at. To win the war within, you have to be submitted to God and his word. So I want you to identify what has been holding you up and holding you back. Is it unforgiveness? Is it your anger? Is it depression? Is it money? Is it power? Is it pride? Is it sex? Is it low self-esteem? What thought pattern has been controlling you and stopping you from receiving what God has for you? because here is the practicality to winning the war within, to defeat a stronghold. It means you have to counteract the lies that you've chosen to believe over the years, not based on the word of God. You have to combat that with God's word. Another way for me to put this is the way you combat a stronghold is with the truth. And the truth is the word of God. John 8:32 says, "And you shall know the truth, and the truth shall make you free to defeat strongholds." You must take the lie that you have been believing, and you need to counteract that with God's word. What ideologies, what principles, what things do you currently believe and it's not reflected in the word of God? There are so many people that are living out a lie because they don't know the truth. What do you mean? If ever, and I want to give really practical examples of this, if there's a thought in your mind right now that says you won't make it, you can't make it, you'll never amount to anything, you have to remind yourself, what does the truth, what does the word of God says? Psalm 139 says that you are fearfully and wonderfully made. Philippians 4:13 says that you can do all things through Christ, which gives you the strength. So the next time you say you can't make it, or you feel like you can't make it, remind yourself of what the word of God says. When the enemy tells you that you won't be successful, you won't get the victory in one area of your life, you got to remind yourself of what the word of God says. 1 Corinthians 15:57. "But thanks be to God, who gives us the victory through our Lord and Savior, Jesus Christ. Be steadfast, unmovable, always abounding in the work of the Lord, knowing that your labor is not in vain in the Lord." The way that you cast down strongholds, the way that you cast down arguments, imaginations, you need the word of God to combat that lie in your life. And this is a major encouragement for you is to not only read your word, but to put into practice your word. Because as you begin to obey God, God changes you. God not only changes your situation, he changes your mind. And the way you win the war within is taking the word of God to defeat and demolish whatever lie that you've believed over the years. So I need you to identify, what are the lies that you have believed over the years? And the word of God says contrary. Because if you can identify that, every time there's a negative thought in your mind, you can place the word of God on it. You know, what I find interesting is that, of course, the verse before it mentions warfare. But even in verse 2 Corinthians 10:5-6, it tells us to pour down strongholds, to cast down arguments. There's nowhere in the text where Satan is used or referred to. And this helps me because this lets me know that a lot of the things that we're putting on Satan is not Satan or is not the enemy. It's our failure not to control the thoughts that come into our mind. I need you to talk I need you to take a thought inventory. The things that do not reflect the word of God. Take a scripture and cancel out that thought. And I love 2 Corinthians chapter 10, verse 5, because the rest of the verse, it shows us how to win the war within, because it says casting down arguments and every high thing that exalt itself against the knowledge of God. Watch this. You and I are to bring every thought into captivity to the obedience of Christ. In other words, we need to teach our thoughts to obey Christ. That is a incredible picture of domination, because you and I have to take our thoughts captive. Stop allowing thoughts that are negative, that are not positive, thoughts of worry, thoughts of anxiety. Stop allowing those thoughts to roam free in your head. Your mindset, your mind, that's your piece of real estate that only you need to own. The moment you allow people and media to determine what's in your mind, you cannot control your thoughts. And I'm saying, you can't let thoughts that are not glorifying God, thoughts that are not reflective of the word, to have free reign in your life. And this is why it's so important for you to fill your mind with God's word, that you have a constant appetite and diet of God's word, reading and praying and meditating, because what fills you forms you. Y'all, I felt that one in the airwaves. I got to run that one back. This is why we got to dominate our thoughts. We got to take every thought captive. This is a necessity for us winning the war within. Family, what you fill your mind with, that is what forms you. And this is why you need to keep your mind stayed on Jesus. Isaiah 26 and verse number 3. And God will keep you in perfect peace. The way you get rid of the thing that violates the word of God is by putting God's word on it. And so, family, I want to leave you with this lasting comment. If you haven't already, it's time for you to start running your thoughts, telling your thoughts what to do. It is my prayer that you are able to win the war within. It's my prayer that you would let this mind that is in you be in you, which was also in Christ Jesus, that you would handle the worries, the cares, the anxieties of this life. You would handle it with the mind of Christ. Family, be intentional this week to utilize the word of God to cancel out every negative thought, every lie that the enemy presents to you. Family, thank you so much for listening to this broadcast. I appreciate you all. I love you all. And I look forward to talking with you next week. Take care.
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6: We're talking about trusting the Lord on this topic. New people for a new place. New people, yeah, for a new place. When reading the book of Ephesians, you have to gasp, literally gasp, at God's foresight, wisdom, and tremendous grace upon his children who were not able to save themselves or deliver themselves from the penalty of sin. At great cost, God, who is rich in mercy and grace, saved sinners by the blood of Christ, meaning Christ had to die, not just have a sample of his blood, but he had to literally give his life, be buried, and rise again from the dead for not great people, but for criminals and for those who were rightly destined for that place where there's never a return. He did it so that you and I may be saved. And as we look at the book of Ephesians, we see that there are some things noted in the first chapter. In chapter 1, for example, we see that God has chosen us. And it specifies that God chose us before the foundations of the world. That means before there was a when, who, or how, when God stepped out on nothingness and he said, let us, and when he spoke into the world the existence of everything that exists, you know God, there's a God somewhere, because the creative works of our universe, we know there has to be God. There's too much order. There's too much forethought. There's too much planning and architect. And if it, so that we know there was a God that did it. And the Bible tells us, Paul, under the inspiration of the Holy Spirit, tells us that before God created the world, he chose us. And then he goes on to say, not only in verse 3, where God had chosen us before the foundation of the world, but he had blessed us with spiritual blessings in heavenly places. And then it also tells us in verse 7 that we have been redeemed, that is to be purchased by the Son, by the blood of Jesus, who gave himself a ransom for many, the just for the unjust. And it was Christ that did give his life. And as if those two were not enough, God choosing us before the foundation of the world, and Christ dying in order that he may redeem us with his precious blood, the Spirit of God has sealed us until the day of redemption. In other words, we know we're his because he chose us, he died for us, and he sealed us. And the song that comes to my mind, the song, "What a Mighty God We Serve." What a God we serve. What a God we serve. Heaven and earth adores him. What a mighty God we serve. If you will, think in terms of Ephesians 1 as someone who has gone to a salvage yard and gone to the salvage yard and pick out one of those cars, one of those vehicles that is supported by tire rims. It's been out there for a number of years. The hood is up. There's rust all on the car. And the paint is faded. There's corrosion on the vehicle. And someone has went out, and they said, "I want this car. I want to restore this car." And they get the car, and they take it to the shop, and they have it in their shop, and they look at this car, and someone asks them, "Why did you buy it?" Because, and you tell them, "Simply because I see potential in this car." The potential is really in the architect and not in the car. But and as you look at it, this person says, "You watch what I'm gonna do to it. I'm gonna take the motor out. I'm gonna detach the chassis. I've already got the wheels off, but I'm gonna take all the interior out and I'm gonna reupholster the interior. And then I'm gonna rebuild the motor and I'm gonna put it back together and you're gonna see a brand spanking brand new car." And you say, "Well, you're doing it because this vehicle has potential." Well, if the vehicle had potential in the realness of sense, the vehicle would have did it on its own, right? But because the vehicle doesn't have the potential is in the architect, in the guy who does the work, and because he can do it, or because she can do it, we see that this car is going to be turned around and it's going to be made brand new. Well, in essence, that's what the Lord did for you and I. He went down to the world's salvage yard. He picked us up, and I know sometimes we like to say, "Well, he saw the good in me, and that's why he saved me." Well, no. Let me tell you, there's nothing in us that can change us. It's just like as Jeremiah said, "How can the Ethiopian change his skin and the leper his spots?" No, a sinner is always a sinner unless God intervenes. And what we're talking about in this message this morning, a new people for a new place, we see God choosing people who were criminals, who had their destination for that other place called Hades. And God arrested us because he had chosen us before the foundation of the world. And then Christ's blood was shed Silda.
7: What's your name?
6: You know, what a tremendous thing that God did. A tremendous thing that He saved us. Now, you recall in our last week's message, we talked about the church, the ecclesia, the called out. It is a new place. It is a new place that God has created. And He chose Peter's name, which means a pebble or a stone. And God used him through Jesus Christ. And Christ, who is the magnet stone, God is going to use Peter, which is mean a little pebble, to recognize this massive stone. And he said, Peter, upon this rock, he's talking about himself, I will build my church, and the gates of hell cannot prevail against it. I don't care how bad the devil gets in the streets. I don't care how bad trouble gets in the White House or even in our house. God is still on the throne. And we saw that there was the origin of the church, and then we saw the foundation of the church, and then we also looked at the authority of the church. But in Ephesians, which Christ is presented as the head of the church, we are seeing God who orchestrates all those who are assigned to the church. And he does it. I tell you, I don't know why, as the late Andre Crouch used to say, I don't know why Jesus loved me, and I don't know why He cared. Oh, but I'm glad that He sacrificed His life.
8: Yes, sir. Yes, sir.
6: You see, the Bible is not about great men nor about great women, but the Bible is about a great God working through sinful men and sinful women. Yes, yes, yes. And the Bible tells us, Paul goes on to tell us what the Lord has done in the lives of the Ephesians, of those, or better yet, in the believer. And then he says he prays, and starting with verse 15, he prays. And you know, why does he pray? He prayed that the people understand it. You know, sometimes we don't understand how bad our situation really is. The Bible tells us all have sinned and all of us have fallen short. It's like you and I trying to jump across the Grand Canyon. And I may go out about 5 yards. You may go out in your effort to cross 10 yards, but whether we go 5 or 10 or even 100 yards, you know you're not going to reach the other side. You're still going to fall. In our lives today, we got some who do pretty good. They got a good command of the King James English, and they do pretty good. They do pretty good. They got a pretty good paying job. Some don't have such a pretty good job. But the Bible says we all have sinned. If you're in Alaska, you're riding on a sled, you're a sliding sinner. If you're in a car and you're driving a Cadillac, you're a riding sinner. If you ride, flying, and avoiding whatever, 64, 554, you're a flying sinner. But the bottom line is that we all are sinners and we have come short of the grace of God. And I'm telling you, beloved, there's nothing that we can do on our own to save ourselves. We can get some education, we be an informed sinner. We get some psychology, we be a reform center, but the Bible expects us to be transformed by his word and by trusting in the Lord. And the whole thing about this whole picture that Paul is presenting for us is that God, who is rich in mercy, rich in grace. See, the problem is you gotta, in order for a person to realize that he needs a guide to lead him or to lead her, they have to first admit that they're lost. Huh? In order for a sinner to come to the knowledge and the saving grace of the Lord and to really, I mean really, shown up, bona fide, appreciate the grace of God, they have to realize that they are sinners and not worthy of his goodness. And that's where the rubber meets the road. Because sometimes we think because we're so good in other places, we got it together. And we feel that, well, we'll help out the Lord if we come to the Lord's house. The Lord can really use me. I got something to offer the Lord. Well, the Bible makes it clear. Again, Paul says we are sinners saved by grace. In other words, there's nothing that you and I can do to earn a right standing with God except by coming to the Lord Jesus Christ. Now, he moves from choosing us and redeeming us and sealing us in chapter 1. He goes to chapter 2 and he talks about our old condition. Look at it here. He says, you have he quickened who were dead in trespasses and sin. Yes, not alive, but dead. It means that when it comes to the things of God, I'm not hearing what the Lord is saying. That's what dead means. And we got a lot of dead people that kill one another. We got a lot of dead people who are doing drugs. We got a lot of dead people who got degrees and many degrees and don't know how to treat one another. We got all kinds of folk. Paul says, and you have he quickened who were dead in trespasses and sin, and where in time past you walked according to the course of the world. You got to understand that God is going to fix us, and he's going to fix us in such a way that not only we're going to be a new people, but we're going to have a new walk. And not only we're going to have a new walk, we're going to have a new talk. You see, if you're going to come on God's side, God got to fix you inside and out. Look here. He says, wherein in past you walk according to the course of this world, according to the prince of the power of the air. You are children of darkness, children of the devil. And I know some people say, I don't worship the devil. Well, do you listen to the Lord? No, I don't listen to the Lord either. Well, you're a child of the devil. You see, you can't have it both ways. You can't run with the dogs and, you can't run with the rabbits and then bark with the dogs. I'll get it together here in a moment. But listen here. The Lord is saying here to them that you walked according to the prince of the power of the air. You did what you did because the devil was leading you. And I know we got all spiritual people here, but you know, there's a lot of fun in sinning. Y'all awful quiet, that's all right. There's a lot of fun in sinning. I know somebody saying, oh, Bailey, what you talking about? It's the truth. Why is it that people can go to the club or party day in and day out, week in and week out, and just don't have time for the Lord? Don't you know the devil know how to give you strength? Yes, the devil know how to lead you, and he knows just how to tickle your fancy, tickle my fancy. Listen, under the auspices of the devil. And he says here, according to the prince of the power of air, the spirit that now worketh in the children of disobedience. Why does a child just picks up a brick and see a car going and throw a brick, break a window? Because of the devil, because of the influence of Satan. Why is it that they take these drugs? They know they're hazardous. They know it's by the influence. Yes, yes, I'm for therapy. I'm for help. I'm for psychoanalysts and helping people. But you know what else? We need to do some praying that the Lord will deal with the influencer of Satan. You see, when you are coming in God's company, the Lord has to remind us of our old condition. And he reminds us of our old condition so he can show us our new condition. Yeah, yeah. It says here, but God, and I love this word, but, he says in chapter 2, verse 4, but God, who is rich in mercy for his great love wherewith he loved us, even when we were dead in sin, hath quickened us together with Christ. You see, the thing is about the love of God. The love of God doesn't start when you and I decide we're going to get it together. The love of God doesn't start when we have it together. The love of God starts it when we start long before we know God, long before we have a decision to come to him. The love of God comes to our rescue. Yes, the love of God begins long before we realize that God loved us. And the old songwriter used to put it this way, when I was deep sinking in sin, love lifted me up. Man, I tell you, I thank God that he didn't wait. I thank God that he did not wait. Oh, he didn't wait. Oh, he didn't wait until I get it together. Oh, no. No, he didn't. He didn't wait. He didn't wait. I thank God. Did he wait for you to get it together? No. No. No, he didn't wait. Aren't you glad that he didn't wait? Listen, beloved, you and I may be doing our thing, but God sent the heavenly hounds to arrest us and to show us that he loved us. Oh, my. We got a new condition. Oh, yes. Yes, we do. And then God has united us with others. Yeah. I thank God that his salvation is not just for us. It's for everyone who will come to him. Everyone that he has called. Aren't you glad, beloved?
7: Yeah.
6: Yeah, aren't you glad? Because yes, we read in Revelations that all nations will be worshiping him. Yes, there's going to be some Chinese. There's going to be some Ethiopians. They're going to be, oh my Lord, they're going to be some Russians. They're going to be some Germans. There are going to be some African Americans. There are going to be some Creole. There are going to be a little bit of everybody, a whole lot of everybody. Because what? God is in the business of saving sinners. Oh, yes, yes, yes, yes. And then look at it. Paul talks about the revelation of the mystery of the church. It was a mysterious thing. Not only the Lord has called us, and not only the Lord has changed the old condition to a new condition, he talks a little bit about the church. And I tell you, this is the thing that I just, you cannot read God's word and not see that he loves each and every one of us. You just cannot read his word and not see that he loves us.
7: Yes,
6: now, some people say, well, if he loves us, then he wouldn't require for us to change. But you and I have to understand this thing about sin. Sin will destroy each and every one of us.
7: Yeah.
6: Our personal sin.
7: Yeah.
6: Well, listen, if Adam knew that he shouldn't eat of the forbidden fruit, and God told him that surely the day you touch it, you will die, and he did it, what about us? Adam was in a perfect world. We're in an imperfect world. And God told him, listen, beloved, by one man, sin entered into the world.
7: Yes, sir.
6: And death by sin.
7: Yeah.
6: Yeah. And death was passed upon all men.
7: Come on.
6: For all have sinned. If you listen to some of us today over the airwaves, they talk about race. And I'm not saying there's not no racial problem. They talk about race. One race against another race.
7: Yeah.
6: But when you read God's book, you'll find out it's not about the skin, but it's about the sin.
8: Woo.
6: Yes, sir. Listen. And God, who is rich in mercy, deals with sin at its core. And I tell you, beloved, if he didn't deal with it, you can have all the rights, you can have all the privileges, all the opportunities, all the motivations, and still won't make it. And so the last point we want to point out is that in this church, this new place, as we hurry to a close, Paul, he urges in chapter 4 about the unity of the church, talking about endeavor. He said, I as a prisoner, based on all that the Lord has done, said when he brings different bring people together from different walks of life, you may be a homemaker, I may be a farmer, somebody else may be a mechanic, another may be a school worker, another one may be an office worker. We got different walks and different backgrounds, different ideals, different styles, and we're going to blend us together. We won't just jive together unless we work together. And the Bible says, he said, Paul says, I therefore, as a prisoner of the Lord, I beseech you that you walk worthy of the vocation which you are called. Yes, you are a child of the king.
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Welcome to the international program, Day of Decision. I'm Paul Grohman, your host for the next 27 minutes, and I do hope that in some way I can be a great blessing to you and your family and to as many people around the world as I possibly can. You may be driving down the road in a car, or you may be listening in a store somewhere, or you may be listening in your home, but I want you to know that God loves you. I want you to be blessed in a special way as you listen to the Word of God and to the music that I have chosen for you today. The Bible tells us that this is a day that the Lord has made, and we should rejoice and be glad in this day. We read this in Psalm 118 and verse 24. Take your Bibles and mark that in Psalm 118 and verse 24. This is the day which the Lord hath made. We will rejoice and be glad in it. This is a day which the Lord hath made. We will rejoice and be glad in it. Are you rejoicing in the Lord today? I sure hope you are. But do you know that there are so many people who have nothing to rejoice about? The reason is that they have never been forgiven of all of their sins, and they are so very miserable. They have never called out to God for forgiveness. So they don't have the joy of having their sins forgiven. They don't know the reason why they should be joyful and rejoice in the goodness of the Lord. If you are one of these people, then please stay tuned, and I will

Our Lord Jesus does become sweeter every day that we know Him as our personal Savior. He has done so much for us by first of all laying down His life for us so that we might be forgiven of all of our sins. And then He blesses us and He provides all of our need in special ways as we depend upon Him and we look to Him and we ask Him for help. And then the greatest thing is the fact that one day He is going to take all of us who are forgiven to that most beautiful land called heaven. It sounds like a fantasy to many people, I know, but to those of us who have Him living in our hearts, we have the assurance and the hope that no matter what anyone says, we will be with Him one day in heaven. We have that eternal hope. It will be a wonderful and a glorious time for the redeemed of God when we're all together up there. It will be a time that will begin and will never end. It will just go on and on and on and on forever. This is the greatest hope that we could ever have. A person's life does not end at the grave because the soul that is inside our bodies continues to exist for all of eternity. We will exist forever and ever, either in heaven with our sins forgiven, or if a person has never come to Christ, then that person will exist in the lake of fire. The choice is up to each and every individual whether to accept or reject Christ as their Savior. And my friend, if you just think that you're going to stay neutral and not do anything, that's rejecting Christ as your personal Savior. Well, I hope that you have chosen the Lord, but if not, I am here with scripture and good Christian music to convince you that you should choose our Lord Jesus Christ as your Savior. To be in divine favor with God, all a person has to do is be determined to give their heart to our Lord Jesus Christ and call out to Him for forgiveness. It is so very simple. Anyone can call as long as that person means it with all of his or her heart. Just joking, calling will not get you acceptance with God. God will not accept a person who half-heartedly calls out to Him. He knows whether a person means it with all of their heart. God wants all of us and not part of us. This is why the James Blackwood Quartet can sing with all of their heart the beautiful song, No Less Than Me.

In Romans chapter 12, verses 1 and 2, Paul put it in a different way when he was encouraging the Roman Christians, and he encourages even us today when he wrote these words, "I beseech you, therefore, brethren, by the mercies of God, that you present your bodies a living sacrifice, holy, acceptable unto God, which is your reasonable service. And be not conformed to this world, but be ye transformed by the renewing of your mind, that ye may prove what is that good and acceptable and perfect will of God." So many religions demand a dead sacrifice. Ours is not a religion, but a life. Jesus Christ lives, so it's a life. He gives us a completely new life. So we just don't have a religion. And this is why so many religions are against the Christians, because they see something different in our lives. Christ lives, and we live because of Christ. These other people that are in these old dead religions, they are dead themselves, because the Bible says they are dead in their trespasses and in sins. And these people want Christians to die, and there is some delight for these people in murdering people of Christianity. And they call it ethnic cleansing. They may hate people of other religions, or they may hate the people of other races or countries, and they think nothing of shedding the blood of people who are not like themselves. This is completely wrong, and they will pay for all of eternity in the lake of fire if they do not repent first before they die. There will be no hope or any way to escape for them, because God has given the commandment in Exodus chapter 20 and verse 13. And a lot of people say that they believe in our living God, but they do not follow God's commands when he said simply, "Thou shalt not kill," in Exodus chapter 20 verse 13. My friends of other religions, have you heard this? God says, "Thou shalt not kill." Thou shalt not kill. This is a direct commandment that means just what it says. Thou shalt not kill. There is a period after that sentence, and it's not a very long sentence. There's no question mark. It says, "Thou shalt not kill." And it means just exactly what it says. God has said, "Thou shalt not kill." This is meant for every person on the face of this earth, and even for religious people. It is meant for those who murder unborn babies and call it abortion, or the right to choose. There is no right in God's eyes for a person to kill. When Paul wrote the verses in Romans chapter 12, 1 and 2, he was not talking about a dead sacrifice that stinks after a few days, but a living sacrifice. God wants us to be living for him. As a sacrifice that we give ourselves to him, he wants us to be holy, and he will accept us. We will be acceptable to God if we are a living sacrifice, that we are sweet-smelling to him, and other people can see Jesus living in us. In 2 Corinthians chapter 2, verses 14 and 15, Paul tells us, "Now thanks be unto God, which always causes us to triumph in Christ, and maketh manifest the savor of his knowledge by us in every place. For we are unto God a sweet savor of Christ, in them that are saved, and in them that are perished." In other words, we smell sweet to other people because we are sweet to them. When we are forgiven of our sins, then we are a sweet smelling savor to God, and it is so very pleasing to him. We no longer have the wicked, stinking smell of sin and death that we had when we were in our sins. Have you ever been in a home where the people are really devilish and they don't want a thing to do with God? Their whole house stinks. And these people, some of them stink in their bodies because they are in their sins. And if you go into a bar, I'll tell you, I've been in some bars to try to win people to the Lord. And you just get to the door and you can smell that stink. It's the stink
of hell. It's the stink of sinful things, sinful pleasures. But we as Christians are a sweet savor to the lost to help them come to a saving knowledge of Jesus Christ. And I'm not criticizing when I say this about people. I'm just giving this as an example, as an illustration. God wants us to be sweet-smelling savor to the lost, and then that will draw them to our Lord Jesus Christ. He wants us to be in His will, to be completely acceptable with Him so that we can help others to come to our Lord Jesus Christ. In Paul's letter to the Ephesians, he said in chapter 5 and verses 1 and 2, "Be therefore followers of God as dear children, and walk in love as Christ also hath loved us, and hath given Himself for us an offering and a sacrifice to God for a sweet-smelling savor." There it is again, a sweet-smelling savor. He gave Himself as a sweet-smelling savor to the Father. Jesus did all of this for us. The sacrifice of Jesus on the cross of Calvary was sweet-smelling to the Father, because our Lord freely obeyed the Father and gave Himself willingly to pay for your sins and for mine. Because Jesus was obedient to the Father, it became something beautiful for all of us, and it meant that we could have eternal life in heaven. Chris Christian sings a song about the living sacrifice that God wants each of us to be. Please listen as he sings, "Living Sacrifice."

0: Well, my dear friend, I hope that that song is a prayer and desire of your heart for God to make you a living sacrifice so that you can live for God with all of your heart and with all of your being. I hope that you can also pray, make my life a living sacrifice only for you, dear Lord. When a person has all of his or her sins forgiven and is determined to live for the Lord, then the Lord is able to help that person in all ways. He has promised blessings now and even greater blessings in heaven when we die. We should never live for the Lord just to get things from Him, but we should live for Him because He loved us so much and gave His life for us. The Lord loved us before we even knew Him. That was the greatest love that ever there was. I hope that in some way I have convinced you to want to live for the Lord with all of your heart if you are already a Christian. And I hope that I have also convinced every one of you who is not forgiven to pray with all of your heart and to give your sins to the Lord and allow Him to wash you with His precious blood. Right now is your time to pray, my friend, and you may repeat a special sinner's prayer after me with all of your heart. Come on, my friend, make your lips move right now and say, Dear Lord Jesus Christ, I realize that I am a sinner, and I am in great need for you to wash me from all of my sins. Please come into my heart and forgive me of every sin that I have ever committed in my life. I gladly give them all to you to take them away from me completely. Please have mercy on me as I repent from all of my sins to serve only you from now on. In your name I pray, amen. And now, my Father God, I thank you for saving all of these who called out to you for forgiveness with all of their heart. I know that they are feeling the peace, the joy, and the happiness that only you can give, and they are completely happy in you at this time. We know that there would be problems like there are in every Christian life, but I am so glad that you have all power to help us with those problems and temptations of life. Please help all of these dear people to stay close to you no matter what may come their way, and help them to live a pure and clean life for you for every day. I am so thankful for all of the wonderful work that you are doing in millions of hearts and lives all over the world. I also am glad for the reports of how many people are coming to know our Lord Jesus Christ as their personal Savior and how they are telling others about their newfound life. We know that it is an answer to our prayers because we have been praying on our program so many times, and our dear Christian friends have been agreeing with us in prayer, and together we are seeing the work being done. And it's so very encouraging to know that you have been hearing our prayers, that you are answering our prayers day after day. We praise you, my Father God, and we worship you, and we adore you, and we thank you for all of your faithfulness to us. We also thank you for all of those who have been healed through our prayers in the time past and who are being healed even today, as well as for all of those who have prayed a sinner's prayer after me. Continue to save souls all over the world, I pray, in Jesus' name. I also pray for each one who may be desperate with some kind of a sickness or affliction, and they are anxiously waiting for me to pray for them. Please help them to raise their faith up to Thee, even though that faith may be very small and very weak. I know that you are able to heal anyone of any kind of a sickness, because you are Jehovah Rapha, our healer. You said, I am the Lord that healeth thee. And so by the authority in your word, I claim divine healing for all of these who are looking to you for healing at this time. I plead the blood of Jesus Christ of Nazareth over them to be healed from the top of their head unto the soles of their feet. And we thank you for the answers that are on the way. I ask you, my Father, to continue to work a mighty work in our United States and in every country of this world, and push the works of Satan way back in these last days. Please have your way in every heart and life all over the world. and keep our country from facing bankruptcy because of evil leaders. I pray all of this in Jesus' precious name, and we will not forget to give you the honor and the glory and the praise. In His name we pray.
1: 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If you believe that your rights have been violated, contact the Human Relations Commission at 436-4927. 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
1: 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Good evening and welcome to Behind the Walls, a ministry for everyone, and especially for those incarcerated in our jails and prisons. 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
2: Good afternoon. You're listening to the Behind the Walls Prison and Jail Ministry Broadcast. This is Chaplain Stephen Brown. As always, we thank you, for tuning in this fine Sunday afternoon, along with myself and Brother Brent Davison. It's always a blessing to be on there and hopefully share some information with you in regards to what's going on in our prison and jail ministry. We've been pretty busy. Love staying busy in the work of the Lord. Brent, it's good to be with you today.
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2: And as always, we ask for prayer for our friend and our brother in Christ, one of the founders of this Behind the Walls Prison and Jail Ministry, Brother Fred Moore. I was with him last Wednesday, spent about an hour with him before Bible study Wednesday night. Had a good time. He seemed to be in real good spirit, and we just had a good conversation. I was glad to see Brother Fred lifted up. So with that being said, I want to congratulate Brent Davison on his podcast, Walk the Way, Talk the Way broadcast. If you've never listened to it, be sure to tune into it on YouTube. Walk the Way, Talk the Way. He's had testimonies by at least two or three guys who've been incarcerated, and they share their testimonies with him. I think these testimonies that they've been sharing are good for youth groups, good for parents to just sit down with their teenage kids, especially if they have kids that they know are pretty much headed in the wrong direction or headed with the wrong crowd that the parents have not been able to get them to settle down. Maybe what these men who've been through the system will be able to share some insight, some valuable insight and experience. So even before we get started, I'm going to be talking a little bit, and I don't know what Brent has for us today, but I'm going to talk a little bit about that very thing, the meat of a testimony, the meat of the testimony, that which you want to hold on to, chew on, digest, and use in your everyday life. So it's good to be with you, Brother Brent.
3: Yes, sir. It's good to be with you, Pastor Brown. And yes, sir, the testimonies have been good. What we've kind of been doing here recently is we usually do a teaching or a broadcast like we're doing now. And we do that 1 week. And then the next week, I usually do a testimony. And so you guys that are watching this and listening to this, you'll see this and you'll hear this. This week will be this Friday, and it'll be Sunday for you guys that are listening to the radio. And then next week, next Friday, I'll have a interview coming out with a gentleman that Pastor Brown and I both know. His name's Dontell Keys, and I look forward to that. We're actually going to be doing that tomorrow. It won't be aired till next week, but I'm looking forward to that. It's going to be another really good interview. So, guys, stay tuned to everything that's going on, and I think you'll be blessed.
2: Brent, how has been the feedback? What kind of feedback have you been getting from these
3: Yes, sir. So it's been good. You know, we're just it's a brand new channel. So started from scratch. I didn't start out with any subscribers or, you know, any test runs or anything like that. So it's just starting from scratch, and we're just growing, kind of growing organically, I guess you'd say, where, you know, every new video that I do, we get more people subscribing and more people viewing it. So kind of just doing it the old-fashioned way, and it's been good. Been getting some good feedback.
2: I wanted to pass on one of the gentlemen that you had on your podcast, and we've talked to Jermaine Brown. He's going to be speaking at Friendship Baptist Church September the 20th, I mean, it's the third Sunday in September in our 10:30 service. We located at 1420 Keller Street, right across Catacornia Cedar Trace Apartments on the west side off of Fulton Avenue. If you get a chance, come out to hear Jermaine. And if you have a teenage son or a daughter, we're not saying this because your kids are in trouble. We're just saying this. Everybody, we pretty much know where kids are headed today, what they're listening to as far as the music and their conduct. Just maybe they'll hear something from somebody who spent over 30 years behind bars, whose life was changed. And it's an early warning system. Perhaps somebody will listen to this and say, hey, I'm going to take this guy's word for it. That's it for me. It's so amazing that those words just came out of my mouth because I was in the gym. We do these broadcasts on Tuesday. You get to listen to them on Sunday, but I was in Planet Fitness.
3: Mm-hmm.
2: And as soon as I walked through the door, a guy walked up to me. I saw him coming, but I didn't know who he was until he got within about 5 feet of me. And he said, how you doing, Mr. Brown? He knew me from the jail. He'd been locked up. I think he's probably done maybe 6 or 7 years. But he was telling me about all the stuff that he's no longer affiliated with. He said, it's just good to be out, be at home. I'm working out. I know his family. I knew his father. I knew his grandparents. So it was just good. I didn't get a chance to really converse with him because he was on his way out. But it's just good to be able to communicate with these people, these kids. And keep in mind, you don't have to go to jail. You don't have to go to prison. You don't have to be in a gang. You don't have to do any of these things. You can make a conscious decision right now and say, hey, I'm going to do it the right way. The Bible is going to be the book of my life. Prayer is going to be one of my activities, daily activities. Fellowshipping with other believers is something that I want to do. So I know Brent will hitchhike off of what I've got to say here today, but before I get started, Brent, do you have anything you want to add?
3: Not a whole lot, just that, yes, sir, I agree with everything, Pastor Brown, you just said. You know, you've been involved in jail and prison ministry, like we said many times now, for 50 years, and it's been a huge part of your life. But, you know, we're also really involved in the church and the church that we're actually at, you know, Friendship Baptist Church. And not only that, if you're listening to this, we often talk about the true church is the body of believers in Jesus Christ.
2: Amen.
3: And the true church is oftentimes different from the visible church, the building that we see, people in buildings and everything like that. And so a lot of times you'll have people talk about the church and, oh, the church today is this, the church today is that. They're talking about the building that people go to that they call a church. The actual church is the body of believers, and that everybody in the actual church is saved. They have Christ's righteousness added to their account, and they're in good standing. But it's the people that we call the church sometimes are the people that you may hear us speak of maybe in a negative light occasionally, and that's different than the actual church. So I just wanted to,
2: as I said before, Brent has been talking about testimonies. He's had 3 or 4 people on. Today I want to share a little bit about the meat of the testimony, not the bone, but the meat. What's in the testimony? I'm talking about those who have really trusted Jesus Christ. They've trusted the finished work of Jesus Christ for salvation. They're saved. They know they're saved. When you look at the Bible, The tragedy today, we're hearing testimonies, but sometimes we don't see what backs up that testimony. All of us get excited about hearing about a life of somebody in crime, somebody who's been to prison, somebody who's been to jail, somebody who's been shot or cut or left for dead and had a life-shaking experience. But if that really happens to you, there ought to be some footprints or fingerprints that you are leaving to let people know that that conversion was really real. If you looked at the testimony of Joshua, let's just for a second, Joshua's testimony in Joshua 24 and 15, listen to what he says. At the end of his life, this is what he was saying. He says, "Now therefore fear the Lord and serve him in sincerity and truth, and put away the gods your fathers served on the other side of the flood and in Egypt, and serve ye the Lord. If it seems evil to you to serve the Lord, then choose this day who you're going to serve, whether it's going to be the God of your fathers, as your fathers served on the other side of the flood, the God of the Amorites, in whose land you dwell." But listen to this testimony. He says, "But for me and my house, we will serve the Lord." The word serve means I'm living for the Lord. Joshua could look back over his life from the time that he got the charge from Moses. He was with Moses from the Red Sea on. After Moses died and left, he gave the charge from God to Joshua. Joshua could look back at his life and say, the reason I'm serving the Lord, because what he's done in my life, what he's doing in my life, and no matter what anybody else, just look at my footprints, look at my fingerprints, and you can tell that my testimony is true. Paul, in 1 Corinthians 2 and 2, Paul, when he went to a sin-sick city in Corinth, he made this statement, "I'm determined to know nothing among you except Jesus Christ and him crucified." Paul had been, he'd been a proud Pharisee who had persecuted the church, who had wasted the church, who could not stand to hear the name of Jesus Christ. But he had a Damascus Road experience, and his life backed up that experience. Paul never changed. He never wavered. So what am I saying here? I'm saying if you got a testimony, we shouldn't have to look very hard to see where you attend in church. We shouldn't have to look very hard to see. If a man gives a testimony and I ask the question, "Well, what are you doing now?" "Well, I'm not going to church now. I don't read my Bible as often as I used to. You know, I'm just kind of winging it." There's something wrong with that testimony. If you're going to live off your past, what you did, and it may have been bad, you may have done a lot of things, but what are you doing now? I know, Brent, if I was drowning in the Ohio River and couldn't swim, and you throwed me a lifeguard, life jacket, or life preserver, not only would I talk about Brent saving me, but there's nothing I wouldn't do for Brent. When God saves us, he saves us out of darkness into his marvelous light. That should be a reason to continue. The word remain, the word abide, the word continue in the faith is all throughout the New Testament. That was the hallmark of believers. They continued in the things of God. They didn't just get saved and go south. If you looked at the woman at the well's testimony. The woman at the well's testimony, she had an encounter with Jesus Christ in John chapter 4, right? He talked to her about her lifestyle. He talked to her about her religion. He talked to her about a number of things. And when he got finished with her, she said, "Come and see a man that's told me everything that I ever done." Now, I don't know how much time he spent with this woman, but he said enough things to change her life. And she did not go back to doing what she was doing. Matter of fact, she became a visible witness for him. She went back and proclaimed, and those men that she had been with probably got to hear about the Messiah through someone who had been changed. Her testimony and her lifestyle now are both compatible. I was looking at another one here, the blind man in John's gospel. Mm-hmm. there's one in Luke and there's one in John 9. I'm looking at the one in John 9. If you ever get a chance, check that out real quickly. John 9. I'm kind of rushing. John chapter 9. This blind man was blind from birth, so he was never able to see at all. The man in Luke chapter 18 he wanted to receive his eyesight again. So it's something that probably had happened with him. But in John chapter 9, when this man gives his testimony, he goes from saying, when they ask him what happened, he says, a man called Jesus. That was correct. His testimony went up a little bit further. The next thing he says, a man called God. He goes on a little bit further, and he says he was a prophet. Now, that's true. Jesus, that's his name. He's a man of God. He was also a prophet. But the last thing this man says about Jesus in his testimony, that he was the Son of God. Maybe some of the testimonies haven't gone any further than just, I met a man called Jesus. But to me, he's not the Son of God yet. The testimony of the disciples in Matthew chapter 8, when they were out on the boat, Jesus was on the boat. They thought they were drowning. Read that text sometimes. And they wake him up, and he calls them of little faith. He goes out and speaks to the storm. He speaks to the storm. The storm is calm. They look at him and say, what manner of man is this? Even the winds and the waves obey you. That's the best they could come up with in their testimony. But later on in that same book, in the 14th chapter of the Gospel of John, what happens? He walks on the water and he goes out to get them. Goes out. They meet him while he's walking on the water. Peter comes out. We know the story. He takes Peter by the hand when Peter's beginning to drown. But when he gets back in the boat this time, they don't say what amazing man he is. They say, we perceive that he is the Son of God. Mm-hmm. If your testimony does not know Jesus Christ as the Son of God, but only as that he saved you from drowning one day, that's not enough. Because if Jesus does his work in your life, there's no way. And you know what? Who comes out the hero? He does. He has to. Jesus has to be the hero. And I don't hear that today. And that troubles me. I'm not saying that the person is not saved. But I'm saying if the testimony, the total essence of the testimony has to be Jesus Christ and him crucified. Isaiah had a testimony. All these people that I just mentioned had an encounter with the Lord to the point they ended up showing a lifelong service to him. So when we start talking about testimonies, if your testimony is at the point where you no longer serve the Lord, go back and check it out. Did you really meet the Lord? Is he really your Lord and Savior? I just believe scripture bears it out that people who truly get saved continue with him. They don't stay out there, and their testimony does not become the sum total of their life, because you've heard it, Brent, and I've heard it, and we talked about this. Everybody wants to give a testimony, but does the life back up what you're saying? We can get testimonies a dime a dozen. 2 Corinthians 5:17 says what? If any man be in Christ, he's a new creation. We're looking for that new creation. Thank God for the testimonies. But we need some people who are living by the examples that the one who saved them left for us to follow. Brent?
3: Yes, sir. And I agree with everything, Pastor Brown. You know, testimonies are a starting point. You know, you look at the examples in the Bible, and Paul, he spoke about his testimony a lot early on, especially early on. He would use that as a way to back up his credentials, you know, as an apostle. He'd talk about his testimony as a way to back up his credentials as an apostle, and you know, as a way to convince people maybe sometimes that he met Jesus Christ and everything. But he moved on, and he moved on to I forget how he words it, you know, but he talks about when we're a child, you know, when we're a child, we're fed, you know, milk. And when we grow up and we become men, we start eating meat and we start growing spiritually. And I told somebody that the other day, Pastor Brown, actually, about myself in one of our groups. I said, you know, early on, I would just share my testimony when I went into places the first year or so. And that's because the first year when I was saved, I didn't know anything else. Mm-hmm. And it makes sense. You take a guy off the streets and he has a supernatural experience with Jesus Christ, he just gets saved. You know, all he knows is what Jesus Christ just did for him recently. Mm-hmm. But like you said, you look for a guy who, you know, 2 years down the road, especially 3 years, 4 years down the road, he's starting to talk about theology. He's starting to talk about, you know, the God of the Bible in a different way. You know, testimonies are still important and everything like that, but you know, they can't be what you talk about all day, every day.
2: I think you hit the nail on the head, Brent. You said when I went in, started giving my testimonies, that's all I could say. Yeah. But what did that testimony cause you to do? It caused you to start studying God's word, fellowshipping with other believers, listening, reading. Now, along with that testimony, you got the word of God. You don't even have to share your testimony anymore. Mm. It's good to have that testimony. The thing that bothers me sometimes that I see people putting so much emphasis on something that God has done, I listen to how they say it. Do they say it in humility? Are they taking pride in their past life? You know, Peter walked on water and Jesus saved him. But I've never read anywhere in the scriptures where Peter told anybody about that. Not that it wasn't important, but he went on to preach on the day of Pentecost, what? Salvation. Well, Peter, don't you want to tell that story about Jesus saving you on the water? Peter said, that's not even important. I mean, I could tell you. I could tell you, yeah, I was scared. I was about to drown and he saved me. But it was who he was that I recognized once I got back in the boat. 6 chapters back, we saw him calm the storm there. And we just said, what manner of man is this? I didn't have to say anything about the storm this time. Matter of fact, he didn't even speak to the storm in Matthew chapter 14. He just got me back in the boat with the other disciples. And what did we say? Wow, he must be the Son of God. That's where we want people to be, in the testimonies. My life, like your life, there's some things I don't want to remember. There's some things that I don't even want to think about. But thank God, what he does, he brings us out of darkness into his marvelous light. And for that, we ought to be eternally grateful. We ought to always be praising and thanking God for what he's done. The justifying us by faith, declaring us righteous before a holy and just God, taking our sin and giving us his righteousness. Do you know I couldn't stand before God just on my testimony? I can only stand before God when God clothes me in his righteousness. That's how God sees us today, doesn't he? Doesn't he see us in Christ? So it's just amazing. And the millions, the billions of testimonies all over this world. I've heard some that are just bone chilling. And to know that God did this for that man. I heard Dr. John MacArthur talk about being down in Angola, Louisiana, at that prison where 90% of the people who go to that prison die in that prison. And he talked to a hitman for a Colombia drug lord. And the man did not even see his sin. This man had murdered over 103 people. And he said, MacArthur said when he talked to him, the man didn't see anything wrong with that. He took it as going to work on an 8-hour job. You go to work and you work on cars. I go to work and I kill people. Mm-hmm. What's the deal? And it wasn't until he explained to them that life, God created man. and that they're valuable. And man wants to say, God wants to save man, and he wants to forgive man. And that man got broken down. But until he saw his sinful, wouldn't that have been a testimony? I've been a hit man, and I've killed over 103 people. People would wow and shout about that. Woo, that guy's really something. But this man, the whole essence of his life was when a preacher came and gave him the word of God and told him about his sin and told him about his life. Now the 103 people that he killed is not the sum total of his life. What he wants the people to know is this Jesus who saved me and forgave me for killing 103 people.
3: Mm-hmm. Yes, sir. And that's, yeah, that's ultimately what it's all about. And I think that's what you said at the beginning of this broadcast is God has to be the hero of the story. God is the hero of the story. And so if he's not the hero of your story, you're telling the wrong story. That's all there is to it. If you come out the hero of your own testimony, you don't have a testimony. You don't have a testimony about the God of the Bible. You have a testimony about your life and what you've accomplished and what you've, you know, done throughout your life. And that's your biography, but that's not a testimony about Jesus Christ. That's not a testimony about the God of the Bible. The God of the Bible saves people, and he does a supernatural work in that person. And he makes that person do all the things that Pastor Brown just mentioned at the beginning of the show. Go to church. Persevere. Remain. Continue in the faith. Not go back to being a lesbian, or not going back to drinking alcohol, not going back to shooting heroin, and saying, but I had that experience back there. You know, I said the sinner's prayer back there 10 years ago after Christ did all those things in my life. No, if you get run over by a semi, there's going to be, if you have an experience with a semi on the highway and you get run over, there's going to be some lasting effects of that experience. You're not going to get up from that semi hitting you in the middle of the road and go right on about your business like it never happened. You're going to have some things. So when you have an experience with the God of the Bible, you're going to have some lasting effects in the same manner. It's just going to happen. We got a minute 30 left, Pastor Brown, if you wanted to add on anything.
2: I just wanted to conclude with something that I had written down here. Of all the people mentioned that had an encounter with the Lord, to the point that they were ready for a lifelong service. The question on the floor, what about your testimony? If you have a testimony, are you serving the Lord today? That's my first question. Are you living for him today? Is church, Bible study, prayer, witnessing, godly living first and foremost on your priority list? If not, then your testimony is only about what God has done for you and what God has brought you through, but not about living and staying in fellowship with him and the things of God. That was the last note that I put in for this message. And I'm just saying, if he saved you, you've often said, Brent, and I've heard Dr. McGee say it, the faith that saves is alone, but the faith that saves will produce something, if I said that correctly. Faith alone saves.
3: The saving faith is never alone.
2: It will produce something. So if you say you're saved, you really trusted Jesus Christ, the footprints, the fingerprints, the life will be there.
3: Thanks for listening, guys, and catch us again here next week on Behind the Walls Prison and Jail Ministry. Thanks, guys. God bless.
1: 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We hope you enjoyed the program. 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
4: The Word 360 New King James Version of the Bible. Philippians 1 and verse 21, the Apostle Paul says, "For me to live is Christ."
5: Isaiah, a prophet of God, says in chapter 40, verses 21 and 22, words just as meaningful today, which will never change. He says, quote, "Have you not known? Have you not heard? Has it not been told you from the beginning? Have you not understood from the foundations of the earth? It is he who sits above the circle of the earth, and its inhabitants are like grasshoppers, who stretches out the heavens like a curtain and spreads them out like a tent to dwell in." End quote. He is the exact same God today who sent Jesus into the world as a sacrificial lamb for the sins of all mankind. We are living in challenging times. We need God's mercy today. Jesus said to his disciples in John 16 and verse 33, "In the world, you will have tribulation, but be of good cheer. I have overcome the world." The beauty of God's word is in knowing we have what we need to navigate the situational difficulties in this life. When we are confronted with adversity, there is power in understanding the meaning of the words of the Apostle Paul to the brethren in Romans 8 and verse 31, which says, "If God is for us, who can be against us?" For those unwilling to trust in the words of the living God who sent Jesus because of his love for mankind, you are on your own. And just as the devil sought to sift the Apostle Peter as wheat, as mentioned by Jesus in Luke 22 and verse 31, the devil will sift you as wheat. Let's just cut to the chase, which means get to the point. Here's the point. Psalms 46 and verse 1 says, "God is our refuge and strength, a very present help in trouble." Do you think the meaning of those words will ever change anytime soon or in the future based on the things happening throughout the world today? Which begs another question. Who are you placing your trust in? Jeremiah, a prophet of God, says chapter 17 and verse 5, "Thus says the Lord, cursed is the man who trusts in man and makes flesh his strength, whose heart departs from the Lord." So the question again is this, who are you placing your trust in? There's a word defined in the dictionary as immunity, and it is used when trying to reach an agreement, usually in the court of law. Within the legal sense, it means exemption from something such as an obligation or penalty. When Jesus hung, bled, and died on the cross of Calvary, immunity from the penalty of sin was granted to all of mankind. Strongly consider the words of the Apostle Paul to the brethren in Romans 13 and verse 12, which says, "The night is far spent, the day is at hand. Therefore, cast off the works of darkness and let us put on the armor of light." Sometimes we need to stop and think and not outsource our ability to think and reason to those on many of the social media platforms who walk in darkness, who have no conscience toward God, nor belief in Jesus as Lord and Savior. Which begs another question, do you know Jesus? If not, you need to. He died for you.
6: Okay. I'm about to-

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5: This is Reverend Jeremy Taylor coming to you with an inspirational moment on Gospel Vibe, WEOA. Let's talk about when hope has an anchor. When the Bible talks about hope, it's not wishful thinking. The New Testament word elpis means a confident expectation rooted in God's character. Hebrews 6 says, we have this hope as an anchor for the soul, firm and secure. Anchors don't stop storms, they stop drift. And Hebrews flips the image. This anchor doesn't go down into the sea, it goes up behind the curtain into God's presence where Jesus has gone on our behalf. So our confidence rests in Christ's finished work and his living intercession, not in our circumstances. That's what you see in Hebrews 11. Abraham obeyed and went out, not knowing where he was going, because he trusted the promiser. Sarah looked at her own body and every reason to doubt, yet she considered him faithful who had promised. She wasn't banking on her strength, but on God's faithfulness. Moses turned from Egypt's riches to suffer with God's people because God's promise outweighed Pharaoh's treasure. He endured as seeing the invisible God. Each one made costly choices because they knew God's character. That's biblical hope. So when the winds rise, we don't deny the storm. We hold fast because our anchor is Christ in heaven. That's why saints could sing, my soul is anchored in the Lord. Not because the sea went calm, but because the anchor holds. So here's the call. Don't tie your life to shifting sand. Anchor your soul in the living Christ. Hold fast without wavering, for he who promised is faithful.

give it to him.

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8: 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You're constantly bombarded with changing ideas and contradictory opinions about the most important questions in life. 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God's Word is the same yesterday, today, and forever, and at River Ridge we strive to find God's answers to the big questions, and the little ones too. 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
9: Good afternoon. Welcome to Iron Sharpens Iron. My name is Jeremy Nettles, and I'm the evangelist for the River Ridge Church of Christ that meets over in Newburgh, Indiana. If you would like to gather with us later this afternoon, you can find us at 5600 Van Road. We will be meeting at 4, as we do every Sunday afternoon for a worship period. We also gather on Sunday mornings at 10 for our normal morning worship, and we have a Bible study that precedes that begins at 9. You are, of course, welcome to join us for any and all of those, as well as our 7 p.m. Wednesday Bible study, if that would work for you as well. We hope that you would get a lot out of any of those times. We hope that it would be an uplifting and beneficial experience for you, as well as a spiritually instructive time as well. That's what we're really trying to accomplish. We gather to worship God, and we gather to better ourselves and to better our relationship with Him. You're welcome to get in touch with us if you have specific comments or questions, or if you have a topic that you would like for us to address, maybe a question to answer on this radio program in a future episode. You can reach us at 812-550-6234 or at info@riverridgechurch.org, and we would love to hear from you, and we would love to address whatever your comments might be over those avenues. You, of course, are also welcome to tune in to our Sunday morning TV program. You can find that at 9:30 on Fox 44. It's also called Iron Sharpens Iron. And sometimes, I guess a little less than half the time, we are taking the audio from those TV episodes and putting them up on the radio. So if you have gotten something out of those, typically, then you might find that you get even a little bit more out of it when you can see what's going on the screen. There's a little bit more of a visual impact to it when you have that as well. On the program today, we are going to be looking at a bulletin article that I wrote about a month ago now, and I pulled it out because I thought it would make a good topic for us to discuss on this program. The bulletin is entitled Good Soil, And so if you are familiar with Jesus and his parables, then you might have a fairly good idea of where this is headed. If you have a Bible handy and you're able to read along with me, then I encourage you to open up to Luke chapter 8, and we're going to read one of Jesus' most iconic parables, the parable of the sower. By the way, while you're turning there, I'll point out that you're welcome to subscribe to that bulletin. You can get in touch with us over email or the phone number that I just told you a moment ago, and let us know that you would like to be added to our mailing list for that bulletin. I write articles for this thing every week, and we already mail them out to a pretty good number of people, both in the local community and even some who are quite a bit farther away. You're also welcome to find the articles, although you'll miss out on some of the other things like announcements and stuff that are in the bulletin, but you can find the articles on our website, which is riverridgechurch.org. All right, so in Luke chapter 8, let's read the parable of the sower, beginning in verse 4. And when a great crowd was gathering, and people from town after town came to him, he said in a parable, "A sower went out to sow his seed. And as he sowed, some fell along the path and was trampled underfoot, and the birds of the air devoured it. And some fell on the rock, and as it grew up, it withered away because it had no moisture. And some fell among thorns, and the thorns grew up with it and choked it. And some fell into good soil, and grew, and yielded 100-fold." As he said these things, he called out, "He who has ears to hear, let him hear." Jesus explains the parable in the verses that follow, beginning in verse 9 and going down through verse 15, and he says that the seed represents the Word of God, and he says that the soils are different types of people. Specifically, they're different types of hearts. As Jesus says that the Word is sown in a person's heart, that's more or less the way that he phrases it in the parallel account in Matthew chapter 13, specifically verse 19 there. Now, the path where the first set of the seed fell is an area where feet have constantly been tamping down and compacting the soil. Now, I know a little bit about this from sort of a previous endeavor in my life where I worked in as part of a tree service, and we dealt with a whole lot of things. It was, you know, we did removals, but we also did things like pruning, and sometimes we did some planting as well. And I learned over the course of that work that soil compaction is a major issue. When you don't have the ability for water and the nutrients to pass through the soil, you don't have the aeration that the soil needs, then it's very difficult for things to grow. And so if you imagine, it's not exactly the same thing, but imagine something like trying to get your vegetables in your vegetable garden in your backyard. Well, instead, why don't you plant those right on the concrete of your driveway if you've got one? How well do you think that's going to work? Okay, the concrete is a whole lot more densely compacted than the soil of a path that's just a dirt path that's been trodden by feet over a couple of hundred years, but you know, it does get pretty hard, and it makes it very difficult for seeds to penetrate. So, that being the case, Jesus says that the seed that is dropped on that type of soil, it doesn't penetrate. The seed landing on what we might call a hardened heart doesn't find its way beneath the surface, and it's not sheltered in any way from things like birds who would be happy to come and eat it and just take it away. And the birds in the parable at least represent Satan. And so if we read on in verse 12, Jesus will say that Satan comes and takes the word from their hearts so that they may not believe and be saved. Now, it's important to note that Jesus specifically mentions these people do not believe the word they hear. Not because we necessarily would have concluded otherwise, but because we might have assumed the same thing about the next two types of soil in the parable, that they don't believe. But we would be mistaken. Okay, so we've talked about the compacted soil by the path, and then we've got the rock, which represents those who do, verse 13 tells us, believe for a while, and in a time of testing, fall away. Now, contrary to the earnest desire and conclusion that has been drawn by many from reading select portions of the Bible throughout the last few centuries, a moment of belief and profession does not bear fruit and does not lead to eternal life. Jesus himself, while he encourages belief, absolutely, and he says that belief brings about salvation, he says that many will believe and yet fall away through a lack of soil, as he says here in Luke's account. So, for example, in the parallel passage in Mark chapter 4, there in verse, let's see, where are we? In verse 5, other seed fell on rocky ground where it did not have much soil, and immediately it sprang up since it had no depth of soil. So the idea there is there's just not that much to this heart. There's not that much room for it, for the seed to take root and to begin growing. So even though this person has believed, they don't actually provide a fertile ground for growth. And so the plant, so to speak, shoots up quickly, but then it is starved for resources and it quickly dies through a lack of soil and a lack of firm rooting. The thorny ground as well in the parable receives the word, which is to say that the people, the hearts that this thorny ground represents, these people believe. These people do believe, and in fact, they even produce a more enduring growth than, for example, what happened on the rock, right? That plant rose up quickly, but then the sun came and scorched it, and it just dried up and died because it couldn't get to the nutrients in the soil because there wasn't any soil. Okay, well, they believed, but they quickly sort of fizzled out. Well, what about those who are represented by the thorns? They believe too. They receive the word, and the word begins to grow in them. And in fact, it produces something, but the trouble is that it's facing too much competition for limited resources because it's surrounded by weeds. And so the plant may eke out a brief existence, but there's no way for it to really sustain itself in the long run through bearing of fruit. There's no way for it to create more seed to be planted alongside itself. We can see this in our own gardens. Would you plant a garden and then refuse to weed it? Of course, that's not what you would do. You would work hard to remove all of the impediments. You would work hard to remove all of those other plants that would hinder the growth of the corn and the potatoes and the squash and the zucchini and the green beans and whatnot and everything that you might want to grow in your garden. Of course we weed. Of course we remove the things that we don't want there. We remove the plants that are going to take away the resources that belong rightly to the plants that we have planted. Okay. Finally, there's the good soil. As Jesus says in verse 15 of Luke chapter 8, these are those who, hearing the word, hold it fast in an honest and good heart and bear fruit with patience. So we might say that this represents the whole package. This is the intended outcome. It's a bountiful harvest, 100 times as plentiful as the seed that was scattered over the ground at the beginning. That's what that means when he said in verse 8 that it yielded 100-fold. It's not a specific measure. It's not 100 baskets or something. The idea is that a farmer will take a particular amount of seed and plant that in his field, but the seed itself could have been used as food. And so the yield from the field is exactly the same thing that he planted. That's the whole idea. And so if you planted one bushel and you got 100 bushels back when harvest came, then this is yielded 100-fold. And that is an extremely, extremely good yield. It would be a terrible misfortune then to be the wrong type of soil, right? Is it a tragedy of fate or destiny or whatever you might call it? Maybe it's a tragedy of God's arbitrary providence that you happened to be created the wrong type of soil, and I happened to be created maybe a different type of wrong soil, and then the guy across the street, maybe he's the good soil, and it didn't have anything to do with us. It wasn't our fault. It's just how we were made. Is that what's going on here? If we think about it in geographical terms, at the time that Jesus was preaching these parables, the Nile Delta was considered the breadbasket of pretty much the entire Mediterranean. It was so fertile, it was such fertile ground that it was providing the grain that most of the rest of the Roman Empire was living on. And yeah, everybody was farming to some extent, but the Nile Delta was providing the lion's share of the food. And then it was being shipped out to everybody else. So the Nile Delta provides so much, it's so fertile, it's such good soil, but the Sinai Desert, not so far away, was so barren that, well, about 1,500 years before, God had to provide bread from heaven for the Israelites so they wouldn't starve as they walked through the wilderness. Some hearts are created as good soil, and others are created as clay and stone. Whose fault is this, if not God's? But, of course, that's not fair. God also gave us minds. And we are capable of understanding why our gardens fail to produce what we want. I've been using that analogy already. Furthermore, we are capable of addressing the problems and achieving the desired outcome. It might not look exactly the way that we want in the end, but we can have an incredible effect on the outcome. We can all look at a patch of ground. We can all till the soil. We can all remove the rocks. We can all pull up the weeds. In fact, if we don't, then we have no one to blame but ourselves for a poor yield when harvest comes. What do we expect if we weren't willing to put in that effort? So, what can you do if the fruit that you are producing isn't good, or isn't as plentiful as the farmer expected? In this case, the farmer is Jesus. How can you turn your heart into good soil for God's word to be planted and to grow? Well, let's continue the analogy. You can soften your hard heart to allow the Word of God a place to take root, a place that's sheltered from the devil who wants so badly to take it away from you. Now, when we soften the soil, how does that look? Typically, we're using a rototiller, aren't we? This is going to be an invasive and uncomfortable process if it's your heart that needs to be tilled up. But you know, you could avoid that pain, you could avoid that discomfort, and maybe think that that's going to do you some good. But when the judgment comes, and your heart has not produced any fruit, is it really going to be any better for you? Maybe your heart is hard enough to keep out God's word for now, but He promises that one day every knee shall bow to me, and every tongue shall confess to God. Paul quotes that from the Old Testament in Romans chapter 14, verse 11. He's saying that in the day of final judgment, not a soul will remain who maintains that hard heart, who maintains the ability to keep God's word out. Eventually, we're all going to be broken by His word. The question is whether we will allow it to happen now and allow His word then to grow something useful in us, or whether it will come at the end of all things, at which point there is just no redemption remaining for us. It's your choice. Well, maybe hard-heartedness is not your problem. Maybe it's that you have a whole bunch of rock underneath the surface. Maybe the soil of your heart is just full of rocks, and they're taking up all the volume that should be filled with good soil and should be capable of bearing water and other nutrients that will be taken up into those roots and allow this plant to flourish. But they can't because there's all this rock in the way. What can you do? Well, you can break up the rocks. You can dig them out. You can even build a more fertile soil on top of them. In a garden, what would we do? We would layer organic material and minerals. Okay, for a heart, we can't exactly do that, but we can do our best to grow a depth of vision and character that is not only interested in the superficial and pleasant aspects of God's kingdom, but a heart that can bear fruit over the long haul, a heart that can sustain a rich and healthy system of unseen roots and nourish the plant, but because of a fertile ground that has been prepared beneath that surface level. Your heart has to be deep. You have to be not only soft-hearted on the surface, but soft-hearted all the way through if you want to be good soil for God's word to take root. All right, what else can we do? We're going to have to weed, aren't we? You have to remove the thorns and the weeds because they're going to grow if you have a remotely fertile environment in your heart. If your heart is capable of sustaining that life, if your heart is capable of producing some kind of growth, weeds are going to pop up. Just expect it. Just get used to it. There is great competition for our attention and for our resources. And when we entertain those seeds that have been scattered by the workings of the natural world, let's say, in addition to those that have been sown by God deliberately in our heart, well, if we allow those seeds to thrive, then we're depriving God's word of our attention and of the resources that it needs in order to produce fruit in us. So what does that translate to? What does that mean? It means if you've got a bunch of distractions in your life that keep you from bearing fruit for God, that draw your attention away, that draw your attention away from your responsibility in the spiritual realm to please Him, then you need to eliminate them. And more of them are going to sprout tomorrow. Realize that. The more weeding, the work of weeding never truly ends. Let's put it that way. As long as the work of farming continues, so will the work of weeding, one way or another. And it's hard work. It's not as easy as we might like it to be. There's some pain involved. There's some aching involved. Some people aren't going to be happy with you if you're telling them no from time to time. But if you're allowing distractions to creep in, if you're allowing things to take your focus away from where it belongs on spiritual things, then you're not going to please God. You're not going to grow that plant from the seed that He has planted in your heart. You're not going to yield 100-fold as the good soil in the parable did. So, of course, Jesus is telling this parable in very short terms. We read the shortest version of it. Of course, there's a version of it in Mark chapter 4 and another version of it in Matthew chapter 13. And we have referred to those over the course of this half hour or so that we're spending on the parable today. The version that occurs here in Luke is the shortest. It's very concise. Jesus did not require very many words to get this point across. But, of course, He was talking to people who knew the work of farming pretty well. Either they were directly engaged in it, or they had family who was directly engaged in it, or even if that wasn't the case, the entire economy was structured in such a way that it was there to support the work of the farmers. And we've kind of gotten away from that. Now it seems like our entire economy is structured in such a way as to support the tech world. But when you're talking to people who understand the work that's involved, who understand the differences between bad soil and good soil in physical terms, then it's pretty easy for them to for them to get the picture, for them to draw the inferences, for them to figure out where Jesus is headed with all of this, and to understand why He has chosen this analogy. And so He presented it, and we kind of followed along with this in a sort of simple-minded way, as if, you know, it's just whatever type of soil God happens to create you. Bummer. If you're created as the soil by the wayside, then, well, I guess that stinks for you. Enjoy burning in hell for eternity. But if you happen to be created as good soil, then, well, that's great for you. Good deal. You're one of the lucky ones. But I already pointed out that that's not exactly true, is it? And you can see the farther we examine this parable, the deeper we get into the details of it, that the difference between the good soil and the bad soil isn't limited to the external circumstances that happen to befall each parcel of land or each person's heart. These things matter, of course. There's a lot to be said about the sort of natural endemic qualities, your personality, things that you inherited to an extent, and you're not able to completely determine yourself. To look at it in the soil's perspective, It's a lot easier to grow corn in southwest Indiana here than it is to grow corn in the Mojave Desert, for example. Okay? And that's just because of the way that this area was created and the way that area was created. It's going to make it a lot easier for some people to receive the Word of God and to grow, to allow that Word to grow in them and to bear fruit. And it's going to be a lot harder for other people. And perhaps you might say that that's unfortunate for some and extremely lucky for others. But think about it this way. Especially in a very fertile environment, in a very, crop-friendly environment such as what we have in this area, when you drive past an empty field in April and you see that it has this rich, dark, consistent, well-aerated soil and there's not a speck of green to be seen on the whole field, do you conclude that this came about naturally? Of course not. You're able to look at that field and know immediately someone deliberately worked that soil in order to prepare it for planting. The farmer was doing his best to give that field the best possible chance of providing a good crop. He doesn't just throw around his seed willy-nilly and hope that, well, maybe some of this is going to take root. He deliberately goes through, he plows it up, he applies minerals, he applies herbicides, he applies pesticides, he does everything he can to prepare that soil, to make it as fertile as possible for the seed that he wants to plant and nothing else. We all need to be preparing our hearts in the same way. And on top of that, we tend to look at this parable as if Jesus is talking about a one-time occurrence. And to an extent, that's okay. There are plenty of times where Jesus or the other prophets in the Old or to an extent even in the New Testament are making points that are primarily about a single occurrence, right? But just like farming is not all about that one day when planting occurs, you know, we've discussed how a lot of work has to go in ahead of time to prepare the field. But you know what's going to happen? The farmer's going to plant his seed. He's going to spend the entire growing season watching over it and doing his best to keep everything working well. And then he's going to harvest. And is he going to sit back and never farm again? No, of course not. Once he's done harvesting, he's going to get right back to preparing that field again for another harvest next year. That's what we need to be doing with our hearts. Even if the Word of God has already been sown in your heart, even if you would say that it has grown up and that it has produced a bountiful harvest, okay, great. I guarantee you there are still weeds growing. I guarantee you you're still going to have to deal with some distractions. I guarantee you, you're going to find more and more rocks that you can pull out of that soil and get them out of the way and replace them with something that is more fertile, that is more nutritious, so to speak, to the plant. You're going to have to work at it on a regular basis. God's Word is not just going to be implanted in your heart once and that's the whole thing. This is a continual process that should keep going for the rest of your life. So get used to that, expect it to continue, and continue preparing your heart so that when you are reading from God's Word, or so that when somebody like me, for example, is preaching to you and reading to you from God's Word, or maybe explaining it to you in a way that you hadn't thought of before, so that you will be receptive, so that you will not be encumbered by distractions and therefore refuse to listen and implement it, so that you can be ready at any point to take the Word that God is planting in your heart and to let it grow. If you'd like to join us in that endeavor, that's what we're trying to do at River Ridge. We'd love to have you join us this afternoon at 4 for our afternoon worship period. We also gather at 10 a.m. every Sunday for our morning worship, and there's a Bible study at 9 that begins before that. We also have a Bible study at 7 on Wednesday evenings, and we would love to have you join us for that as well. If you'd like to get in touch with us, either in order to submit comments or questions, or if you just like to learn more, or perhaps if you would like to study with one of us, then feel free to get in touch with us at 812-550-6234 or info@riverridgechurch.org, and we would love to help. Please get in touch. Thanks for joining me today on Iron Sharpens Iron.

0: 42nd Street, Evansville, Indiana. And we just getting started. 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The old post office.
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5: Welcome to another broadcast of Taking to the Streets, sponsored by Gap Ministries. I'm your host, Reverend Taylor, also known as Brother HT, and we're so happy that you tune in to listen to the program. We want to empower you and enlighten you with life application word that will help you make it through this life's journey. So let us go ahead and get started. We will have, you know, word, inspiration with some song and music. And we just hope that that will empower you to start you off your day as Christ is with you each and every step of the way. To the Gospel of Luke. The Gospel of Luke, the 5th chapter, and we're going to read verses 1 through 13. I'm going to change it. We're going to do 1 through 13. 1 through 13. We're going to do 1 through 13. We're going to do 1 through 13. 1 through 13 of the Gospel of Luke, 11th chapter, verses 1 through 13. And when you have that, just go ahead and say amen. Amen. The Gospel of Luke, 11th chapter, verses 1 through 13. I know it's kind of lengthy, but that's all right. We'll get through it without any problem. And so your Bible may be a little bit different than your neighbor's, but we're going to get this. We're going to read this. And so the Word of God reaches us. And it came to pass that as he was praying in a certain place, when he ceased, one of his disciples said unto him, Lord, teach us to pray, as John also taught his disciples. And he said to them, when ye pray, say, Our Father who art in heaven, hallowed be thy name, thy kingdom come, thy will be done as it is in heaven, so in earth. Give us this day by our daily bread, and forgive us of our sins, for we also forgive everyone that indebted to us. And lead us not in temptation, but deliver us from evil. And he said unto them, which of you have a friend and shall go unto him at midnight and say unto him, friend, lend me 3 loaves. For a friend of mine is in his journey is come to me, and I have nothing to set before him. And he from within shall answer and say, trouble me not. The door is now shut, and my children are with me in bed. I cannot rise and give thee. Verse 8, I say unto you, though he will not rise and give him because he is his friend, yet because he in importunity, he will rise and give him as many as he needed. And I say unto you, ask and it shall be given you. Seek and you shall find. Knock and it shall be opened unto you. For everyone that asketh receiveth, and he that seeketh findeth, and to him that knocketh, it shall be open. Verse 11. For if a son shall ask bread, any of you that his that is a father, will he give him a stone? Or if he asks a fish, will he for a fish give him a serpent? Or if he shall ask an egg, will he offer him a scorpion? If ye then, being evil, know how to give good gifts unto your children, how much more shall your heavenly Father give the Holy Spirit to them that ask him? Amen. You may be seated. You may be seated. You may be seated. Church, as we continue to move forward in life's journey in this year, 2018, each and every one of us must realize that we, you and I, are not alone whenever or whatever we go through. Do you get that? We got to realize that no matter what we're going through, we are not alone. So this morning, my brothers and sisters, I would like us to focus on the thought, your teacher, your friend, Jesus. Let me say that again. Your teacher, your friend, Jesus. In our text reading, we read about one of the most powerful elements of life, a friend. Now, although this friend is described as one when the day is done, he is about his family and rest. You know how it is when we have done all we had to do that day and we feel that we have finished. We want to be with our family and we want to get some rest. Do I have a witness in this place? You have been on the job. You have toiled. You have tossed. You have dealt with people and funny things going on. And so you now have gotten to your house. You may have a business. And so all you want to do is spend a little time with your family, your children, your spouse, your dog, your cat. I don't know. But only you want to spend a little time with your family and then get you some rest.

reason rest. Too many times we're trying to do everything but the right things. We get so busy and we wonder how come we're so worn out. He had to get some rest. But yet the most amazing thing happens. Are you with me? The request is granted even when the thought is to deny it. Oh, yeah. Did y'all get that? Y'all get that? That request is granted even though the thought is to deny it. Oh, come on, come on, come on, come on, come on. Let me explain this. And so this parable, an earthly story with heavenly implications, is put in the contents of persistence. You with me? The heavenly implication is persistence. Our Lord and Savior is speaking a parable to teach his disciples who heard him pray concerning what we are told about the model of prayer. But when he has ceased praying, one of his disciples says unto him, Lord, teach us to pray. We're not told what Christ prayed about. We're not told what was on his mind. We're not told what was in his spirit. But when he ceases, he is asked by one of his disciples to teach us to pray as John also taught his disciples. This brings into play the imagery of the model prayer that Jesus taught his disciples on prayer. Speaking these words unto them, he instructs them to say this: Our Father, who art in heaven, hallowed be thy name. Thy kingdom come, thy will be done as in heaven, so in earth. You know how it goes. So give us this day our daily bread and forgive us of our sins. For we also forgive everyone, not someone, but everyone, just not a few, but everyone that is indebted. In other words, those who have offended us, sinned against us, we forgive them. And lead us not into temptation, but deliver us from evil. Teaching on having a right relationship with God, yourself, and others. Let me get it. The model prayer that Christ taught his disciples, which we recite ourselves and we teach our children, that we brought up on, is the teaching of a right relationship with God, yourself, and others. Just say, I just got to be right. I just got to be right. I just got to be right. To be praiseful, thankful, to be cleansed and unprideful, asking for guidance and deliverance. That is what all this prayer composites. It has those characteristics. However, I would like to submit to you all that what may be seen, the obvious is not always the obvious. I want to submit to you that all that what we may see and be seen that seems to be obvious is not always the obvious. Look at your neighbor. I thought I seen it, but I really didn't see it. I thought I seen this, but in other words, it was really that, but I was looking right at it. So one would think when Christ taught the disciples to pray after being asked, empowering them with the tools of starting their day with the Lord and God, his Father in heaven, placing the disciples in a good frame of mind, Jesus now moves a little further in the conversation to ask a question concerning friends. There goes Jesus. He does it again. Just when I think I didn't kind of figure things out and I didn't got settled, I'm in a good frame of mind. You know how we get when things are going right, when questions got answered, we got helped out. We're in a good frame of mind. Uh-oh, something happens and now we're pushed. We're challenged to move a little further. I just got
comfortable. I just got at peace. I just

0: start to feel like I belong, and now all of a sudden I'm challenged and I had to move further. You know, sometimes we get upset. Y'all looking at me funny. Come on, don't testify. Come on, let's go ahead and testify. You know good and well that when you've gotten comfortable where you are, and the prayer that you asked has gotten answered, and you think everything is going to be smooth sailing right now, then there's always something that comes up, either by the obstacles or obstacles or someone else from the outside or inside that's going to push you, or God will do it himself. And right here, God does it himself through his son, Christ Jesus. He takes him a little further. Now that you ask me how to pray, now that I instruct you the way to pray, now let me move you further in this, because you're getting ready to get too comfortable and I got to have you to grow up. Ah. So this is a phrase, he just gets to get comfortable. You know, this is in a good frame of mind. Jesus now moves and a little further in the conversation to ask a question concerning friends. Listen, not just someone that may be friendly. You know how we do it. They my friend, you know, they're friendly towards me. With or seems to, you know, we may talk to on the job. A family member or someone from school, that's my friend, that's my school buddy, you know. No, not that, but a true friend. You know, those ones that are hard to come by. Yeah, those true friends that in life, if you have one, you have done good, and you have two, you are blessed. Those true friends. Christ moves now to establish the meaning of his never giving up policy, regardless whatever, whoever, whenever, wherever, however, and why situations may occur. Oh, let me rewind that and do the remix on that again. Christ now, after he has challenged him about a friend, now goes to establish that you must take on this never giving up policy. You know how we get it when the road gets tough. We don't continue. We stop and back up. When it's something that we don't like, we quit. We give up, we'll throw in the towel, and if you stand and bind me, I'll take your towel and throw it in too. But he says, I'm establishing within you the never give up policy, regardless of what's happening to you, whatever, whoever, whenever, wherever, however, and why the situation way that may occur. So don't get twisted. Don't wonder how come these things are happening. You still had to go through it. Jesus states himself that because the person is your friend, does not mean that they will always, you got to get this, move on your behalf when the opportunity is to do something else. Did y'all get that? Because they're your friend, and that's been established, and they're a true friend, does not mean when the opportunity arises that they won't do something else to get out of what you ask of them. Have you ever been there? Have you ever talked to a true friend that there was thicker than the mud, than the blood, and you know that you could just count upon them, but when you called upon them, they didn't answer. They looked up on the cell phone, called the, you know, call to who it was and say, I'm not answering that call today because I know they want something. They said, leave a message, send me a text, go ahead and give me an email. But because they can recognize it, they decided at that opportune time not to answer. Has that ever happened to you? Have you ever thought about, I know I can go to this person and get what I need, but when you went there, you did not get supplied because they decided, because they had another opportunity to say, hey, I can get out of this, and they decided not to get it. They were going to do something else. In fact, you may decide that yourself. You may decide that, you know what, I'm a true friend, and we'll think it through the end, but this time I just don't want to do it. In other words, when they desire not to do what you ask, because I said that when they, because it does not fit their plan and situation at that time. You know you could have did what was asked, but it didn't fit your plan at that time. You know you had the means to give, but it wasn't in the situation that you wanted, in the context that you wanted in, so you decided not to do it. Can I even make it plainer? They are too busy, or they just outright don't want to. Don't tell a lie. I shouldn't do it because I didn't want to. I have that right. I can tell you if I want to or not. I don't want to. It's not that I'm too busy. I just didn't care to do it. I had my mind made up and I just don't want to. Oh, come on, Pastor. You can't be like that. You a preacher. No, the devil is a lie. I can be like that because you yourselves, have you ever been asked, Sister Dorothy, I'm calling you out, we can say on tape, have you ever been asked to do something and you just didn't do it because you didn't feel like doing it? Don't answer that. Don't answer that. Just the daughter sitting right there. Don't answer that. Don't answer that. But if the truth be told, we have all just said no because we didn't want to. And we feel we have the right to give that answer. But observe what Jesus says. Which of you shall have a friend and shall go unto him at midnight and say unto him, friend, lend me 3 loaves, for a friend of mine in his journey has come to me, and I have nothing to set before him. And he from within shall answer and say, trouble me not. I'm in the Bible. I'm in the Bible. The door is now shut and my children are with me in bed and I cannot rise and give thee. Meaning Jesus says unto you, though he will not arise and give him because he is his friend. He want that established. He is his friend. Yet, but because of his importunity, meaning simply is because of his persistence, he will rise and give him as many as he need. And so I say to you, ask and it shall be given. Seek and you shall find. Knock and the door shall be open, and for everyone that asketh, seeth, and he that seeketh, findeth, and to him that knocketh, it shall be open. Listen, and I'm almost finished with this. In the policy of never giving up, one must stay persistent in their request, regardless of what the first response may be, and to the understanding that your request is not always just for you, but encompasses others as well. Now, yeah, you got to understand, your request is not always for you. It is not always answered the first time, but it encompasses others as well. Even to the naked eye, it may seem is just supplying your need or needs. However, God always has another thought in his mind in our situations. For he, God, has already looked ahead into our future and made provisions to take care of us. Can I just preach for a few moments? Because it's your teacher, your friend, Jesus. Jesus asked him about a friend. He has a friend. The friend goes because another friend has now come into his company, coming from another journey. He goes to his friend and asks for some loaves. The friend says, the door is shut. I'm in bed with my children. I cannot arise. And Jesus says he didn't arise because he was his friend. He arose because he was persistent. But in the friend's asking, he not only asked for himself, but he asked for a friend. Have you ever gone to a friend for another friend, but check the connection, dot the I's, can make it all. It never said that this friend that went to the friend was a friend of the friend who was there. Y'all missed it. See, one may think that a friend may help out another friend if the friends have the friend that needs the help. But when God gets involved, sometimes it's not for a mutual friend. It's for somebody else. And so God encompasses because he already knows. He says, look, I'm going to supply all your needs according to my riches in glory that you may help out a friend. Because when you help out that friend will help out somebody else. And then that person will help out somebody else. It's simply what we call paying it forward. The friend goes to the friend. He asks for some help. Isn't it amazing that the friend doesn't have the loaves that's needed for the friend? That lets you know that he shall supply your need. Even when you're trying to help somebody out and you don't have the means to help them out, God has somebody in mind already prepared the way to give you a helping hand. It's one thing for a hand out. It's another one for a hand up. And this was not a hand out. This was a hand up because the friend who said that I cannot arise, the door is shut and I'm with my children, now knows the sense of the emergency of God's touching him and then arises to the occasion. And that lets us know, even when we have had our own plan, God has a plan with us in mind that overrides, supersedes our plan, and then we are able to arise even when we would not. Listen, have you ever seen somebody who was asking and you passed them by? Have you ever had someone come to you and ask you for something and at your first answer was no? But when the Holy Spirit started working on you, the situation changed, and then you reconsider, you rethought that thing, and then you said, well, let me get up and help out. It's in our text. This gentleman was in bed. It was at night. He was resting. And who wants to get up during the night to answer a knock at the door? And so he decided, instead of, because he can't say he was asleep, because he answered with his voice. But even then, he was tired. He needed the rest. But God gave him the energy and gave him the material to get up and hand out. He gets up. He hands out. He doesn't do it because of his friend. He does it as persistence. But see, then God, Jesus, takes it farther than the friend, because Jesus is a friend that's closer than a brother. Jesus is the one who teaches us about being a friend. When you're lonely, Jesus is there. When you're hungry, Jesus is there. When you are scared, Jesus is there. Jesus is there. So he teaches them that by the Holy Spirit that's going to empower you, you're going to be able to see and know the kingdom and all that the Holy Spirit can have you to do. Because he takes it on further, says it's just not about the loaves. And it's not about the friend. And it's not about we get it twisted, said ask, seek, not. We think we're going to get all what we ask at prayers. We're going to get the car, the home, the girl, the guy, the job, the money, the furs, the clothing. You know what I'm talking about. The tickets. We think we're going to get all of that. But it's not about pragging. But it's not about stuff. But it's about having the power and ingenuity and the influence by the Holy Spirit. He says if you ask for wisdom and knowledge, you're going to get it. If you seek by word, you're going to receive it. If you knock, the doors are going to be open. In other words, is the places that you really need to go and you want to go, I'm going to make it happen. What you really need, I'm going to supply that need. What you're really seeking after, you're really going to find it because you.
1: 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We are so happy that you tuned in with us. And so we just want to celebrate with you your relationship with Christ Jesus. And so if this was a blessing to you, please contact the station. And remember, always take God's word to the street. You are blessed to be a blessing. We look forward to speaking with you next Sunday.
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6: 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Campbell. And this is the show where faith meets the road of life. Each week, we open up the Word of God and pull out the directions, the detours, and the divine appointments that are waiting for you right in the middle of your journey. It's not just about scripture. It's not just about church membership. It's about following the roadmap to being your best self. So buckle up. We've got ground to cover, and God is already ahead of you. This is Road Tips, and we're just getting started. Good afternoon and happy Sunday to the wonderful listening audience. I am so delighted that you all are joining me again for episode 2, tip 2, if you will, of Road Tips by Dr. J.C. Campbell. I hope you all are driving home safely or driving wherever you are in your vehicles, that you are safe and sound while you're listening to this. Again, I am so honored and appreciative to be on the radio. I'm so honored and appreciative to be speaking to all of you lovely, lovely people. But listen, the episode today, you all, is going to be safety first. Safety first. Safety, safety, safety first. So listen, when you're in your vehicle, some of us may not understand this, but there are a number of things that you have at your disposal that ensure your safety when you're on the road. The first thing that you have is your seatbelt. So when you get in the car, you're supposed to buckle your seatbelt. It's the law. Buckle up or get pulled over or whatever the little infomercial says, right? You have your seatbelt. But a lot of people don't know that there are other safety features beyond the seatbelt. So a safety feature is your rearview mirror. I know a lot of people are like, what? How is that a safety feature? Well, when you're backing up, you can back up without running over something or someone. That is considered a safety feature. So you have your rearview mirror to look back. Now, of course, we have the backup cameras as technology has improved and advanced over the years. So you have your backup camera that ensures that when you back up, you don't harm yourself and you don't harm anybody. You're not running over your kids. You're not running over a dog. You're not running over a tree, so on and so forth. So you have all of these little safety features, your airbag, so that in the event you get into a wreck and, in order to save your face and the front part of your body, the airbag deploys and you are able to maybe get a few scratches because the airbag comes out pretty quickly, but you are still able to endure and not lose your life. So there are a number of safety tips and safety mechanisms within your vehicle. even the child lock. You know, I don't know if you all have ever had an experience where a child has unlocked the door and opened the car in the back seat while you are driving. It is one of the most scariest things that can ever happen to you. It has indeed happened to the Campbell family. And so that can be very unnerving, because what happens if the child falls out of the vehicle? What happens if the door opens and someone is coming past you and hits your door and the door breaks off of the vehicle? Now you got to get a replacement vehicle. There are a number of things that could happen, which is why the manufacturers ensure that there are certain mechanisms and certain locks and certain windows tints and certain mirrors and seat belts to ensure your safety on this trip. And the same thing can be said for living a life with God. Proverbs 18 and 10 says, "The name of the Lord is a strong tower. The righteous man runs into it and is safe." So we are safe when we find comfort in the safety of the name of the Lord, which is Yahweh. It is God with us. It is the great I am. It is Jesus Christ, the Son of God. For Philippians says, God has given him a name that is above all names. So the name of the Lord is a strong tower, and you can run to it and indeed be safe. Some of you all may be listening today, and you may have say, you may say to yourself, Pastor, listen, there are times where I just don't feel safe. I don't feel safe in my home. I don't feel safe in my neighborhood. I don't feel safe on the job. I don't feel safe just going out shopping. There's a lot of reason to be concerned. There's a lot of reason to be nervous. There's a lot of reason to be hesitant to feel the level of safety, because there may not be areas where I once were safe, where I once was safe, and I'm now not safe anymore because of all the things that are going on in life. The beauty of that is the protection of the Lord is with you wherever you go. You just got to use the mechanics and the mechanisms appropriately. The manufacturer has already built in certain pieces and mechanics within your trip called life to ensure your safety. That's the first thing that I want to make sure that we're pointing out, ladies and gentlemen, is that there are already things in place. I know what you're going through. I know what you may be enduring, but there are already things in place that are there to ensure your safety. One of those things is the name. It is the name. It is God's name in and of itself, that no matter what trials or tribulations or trouble you go through or you endure, you can call the name and know that when you call him, he will answer. That is for those that believe in him. That is for those that say, listen, I'm an atheist or agnostic. That is for those that say, I don't know where I land, Pastor JC. There is a name that you can call that becomes the safety net. It becomes the safe space. It becomes the safe zone for your life, so that when you are going through challenges, trials, and tribulations, you call that name and you are safe. That's what the word is saying today, ladies and gentlemen, that you can run to that name. That name is a standard. It is a strong tower. It is a fortress. It is a castle. It is a army. It is everything that you need so that you can be safe in the time of trouble, because time of trouble will come. And on this journey, the Lord knew that there would be some things you would run up against. The Lord knew that there would be some challenges you would have. The Lord knew that you were going to get frustrated. You were going to get angry. You were going to get upset. You would be nervous. You would be anxious. You would be depressed. Whatever the case may be, this does not catch him by surprise. So what he does is he already puts some things in there that you can lean on when those times come. This is the same thing with your vehicle. The manufacturer already put some things in place in the vehicle you purchase while you're on the road. If we want to use the plane analogy, there are already tips and tools that you can use when you're on a plane to keep you safe in the event of an emergency landing, in the event of terrible turbulence. So we've got to make sure that we know what those things are. We know that they're there at our disposal to be utilized for us. And oftentimes the issue is not that it's not there. It's that we don't know how to use it. We don't know how to call on it. We don't know how to buckle up. We don't know how to adjust. We don't know how to ensure that the side mirrors are right, to ensure that we're not missing anything in our blind spots. And we're going to talk about that a little bit more, because these are the things that we get in the vehicle and we don't even use. We don't even think about them. They're there. They are with the car. They can't, you don't even have to pay extra for it. And that's the real problem. A lot of us are paying extra for things that are already there. You don't need extra confirmation and validation. You've already got it. You don't need extra friends. You have enough. You don't need extra money. You need to manage the money that you have. You don't need an extra boost of somebody telling you how beautiful or amazing you are. You've already been told you are fearfully and wonderfully made. And let me bless all of you all that are driving on this road called life with trauma. I know, I get it. But what mama didn't tell you, the Lord has already confirmed. What daddy was not there to do, God sent somebody in your life to replace that. Because what I know about God is he will replace what you were lacking. Do you want to know why? Because guess what you have? A warranty. Now, some of y'all riding dirty. You don't have insurance. I'm sorry. I don't mean to be disrespectful, but you're riding dirty. You ain't got insurance. Your plates are expired. I get it, right? The reality is God has already paid all that cost for your life. So you never have to go around in life like you're riding dirty. Your plates are not expired. Your license is not expired. Your insurance has not lapsed. God has given you all of those things. They're there. You just got to know what 800 number to call when you're in an accident. You need to know how to renew your plates. There, it's already there. And guess what? You don't have to pay for it. So let's talk about safety even further. So let's deal with the seatbelt. First thing you're supposed to do when you get in a car is put on your seatbelt. That's not just a car, but that's also a plane, right? You put your seatbelt on. Why? So that when the road gets rough, you don't bounce right out of the front window. If you have to slam on your brakes, you don't fly out of the front window. If there is a terrible accident, you are not lunged to and fro in the vehicle. If the vehicle flips over for some crazy reason, you are not tumbling like a bunch of coated oats or strawberries and sugar in a bucket or a bowl that they, you know, sometimes you put like strawberries in a bowl and you put a little sugar and then you close the lid and you shake it around and you're trying to coat the strawberries. Well, we don't want that to happen when you're in an accident. Now you were once in the driver's seat and now you're in the trunk. That's why you wear your seatbelt. Ladies and gentlemen, some of us are getting into accidents in life and we are almost about to lose our life because we didn't use a seatbelt. You should have put your seatbelt on before you got in that relationship. You knew he was crazy. You knew it. Stop it. His dad was crazy. His mama is crazy. All his brothers are crazy. He's crazy. You knew it, but you did not put your seatbelt. Now, let me anticipate the opposition in the listening audience. I am not debating that because he's crazy, he is not lovable or loving. I'm not debating that because she's a little crazy, she's not lovable or loving. But what I'm saying is there's no point in complaining about a commitment you made to somebody. If you would just put your seatbelt on, you would be just fine. You would make it through the ride. Yeah, I know she's a little tough. I know she's a little annoying. I know she's a little cray cray. Put your seatbelt on. Brother, you knew this when you had the first kid with her. Now, y'all don't like this. Y'all don't like when y'all want the loving and kind Joel Osteen style, JC. But sometimes this is a road trip. And a road trip ain't always safe. It's not always easy. Sometimes it's long. Sometimes it's arduous. Sometimes it's dark and it's rainy and it's gloomy and it's lonely and your eyes get heavy. So we got to be real about the trip. You knew where you were going when you got in that car. Put the seat belt on. Fasten it up so that you are safe when bumps come and accidents come and issues come. And the seatbelt ain't just for major accidents. It's when you got to swerve so that you miss hitting something. I remember one time when I first started driving, I was on my way to Lexington and I had to swerve from hitting this full-size deer that had been struck by a car and I guess was just left there. So I had to swerve. Sometimes a seatbelt is for even when you got to swerve, you can still keep yourself from swerving. The car needs to swerve, not you. Now you done hit your head up against the window. Now you dizzy. You got to pull over because you did not have the proper tools. Well, Pastor, I just don't know about relationships. Yeah, you do. Put your seatbelt on. Ain't no relationship going to be, excuse me, that is improper grammar. There is not a relationship that's going to be perfect. There's not a relationship that is going to be every day is sunshine and rainbows. You know how you endure it? Put that seatbelt on. Buckle in. You ain't going nowhere. Hold tight. Sit in that car. Be still until you get to your destination. So use your seatbelt. Number two, use the rear view mirror or use the backup camera. If you've got to make some adjustments, make sure you're looking before your adjustments kill somebody. Well, I just need to do this for my life. Okay, that's fine. You can back up a little bit, but who is that going to hurt? Who is that going to harm? Are you backing up too fast? Do you need to back up or are you just afraid to move forward? You got to ask yourself these questions so that you're not harming the people behind you. There's some people behind you trying to get where you're trying to go. You're too afraid to go forward. So now you're trying to go backwards. You done ran into somebody else. And now you've got a claim on your hands. And that's what happens in life, ladies and gentlemen. You're so scared to move forward that you just keep backing up into people, backing up into people. You done backed up into your kids. You backed up into your spouse. You done backed up into your baby mama, your baby daddy. And it's everybody's fault but yours. No, you were not paying attention. It's not their fault. It's your fault. Pay attention to where you are going. I cannot tell you all how many people make the mistake of driving in reverse without counting up the cost of what it takes to go back. What are you going back for? And if going back is absolutely essential, are you going back out of fear? Are you going back out of anxiety? Are you going back because you just can't see yourself living, moving forward? So we have to be honest and open and transparent about the who, what, when, where, why, and how of this journey. And to ensure that we don't need to go back. Some of y'all need to go straight ahead. Don't go back for them. When you drop them off on the side of the road and say, I'm done with you because you're not what God has for my life, why are you reversing? Why? And you said the Lord told you to go for it. You said the Lord told you to drop them off in the middle of the road and keep moving. So what you going back for? Did they leave their suitcase and you just forgot it and you want to give them their suitcase and then keep moving? Or are you stuck because of your environment? Oh, I can't do that, Pastor JC. I can't go back to school. I can't do that. I can't grow and develop. God forbid I'll do something that I've never done before. I've never seen it before. It's never been done before. That's why God created you. So when people start telling me things like, well, it's never been done and I've never done it this way, I like that. It's a challenge for me because maybe you're the human being that was meant to do it the way it's never been done before. So use that rearview mirror and listen, sometimes you have to adjust the mirror to make sure that you're not missing what's behind you. So sometimes you got to move that mirror to the left a little bit. You know, when you're trying to look behind you, you look, if you still got the mirror, you know, okay, let me move it over here and let me adjust it this way so that I can see. And depending on how short or tall you are when you're in the driver's seat, let me adjust it this way. you got to adjust it. Because not everything behind you should actually be behind you. I'll tell you this story. One time, I was pulling out of my garage. And I wouldn't say I was in a rush, but I was, you know, just moving. And I had been looking for my wallet all day yesterday, the day before, rather. I was looking for my wallet and couldn't find it. And as I was pulling out of my garage, I saw something on the ground in my rearview mirror, made me stop, get out, and it was my wallet. I had no idea that I had dropped it the night before when I got out of the car. Because I got out of the car before I pulled in the garage to pull my trash cans up closer to the garage from the curb, then to pull in the garage. And I dropped my wallet in the process. Here I am thinking my wallet's at the church. It's at my office. It's somewhere on the ground. It's under my seat. It's anywhere. But no, it was where I was going backwards. So sometimes, y'all, going backwards is a good thing. Sometimes you got to stop. Wait a minute. Let me process this. Okay. Now, this happened and that happened, or they said this and God showed me this. What does this mean for me? Oh, there's the wallet. Oh, there's my joy. Oh, there's my peace. I dropped it. There's my breakthrough. I left it. And I'm not going to just keep going backwards just with ignoring everything else. No, pay attention, because you may have dropped it in transit. So the question, you all, is what did you drop in transit? And could going backwards help you recover it? Food for thought, right? Another thing, the side mirrors. The side mirrors, I consider them to be safety mirrors because they ensure when you're transitioning lanes that you are not running into other cars. And what I love about those side mirrors is they say objects may be closer than they appear. Here's my question for all my road tip friends. Who did you almost kill because you are not a stable driver? Who did you almost destroy because you all over the road of life? You are unstable. Your emotions are all over the place. Your mind is all over the place. Your heart is all over the place. Your vision, your goals, and your dreams are all over the place. And the Bible says a double-minded man is unstable in all his ways. You are swerving everywhere in your relationships, in your career, in your ministry, in your mind. You are all over the road called life, and you are about to destroy other people because you're not paying attention. That's a word for somebody today. And I know you mad, and some of y'all are contemplating switching me off, turning me off, going to another station. I really don't care. I'm going to tell you the truth anyhow. A lot of people have become casualties in our life because we have been swerving back and forward, not even thinking about who we are putting in danger. You, my friend, one week you mad at me because I told you the truth the next week. Now you, my friend, that

0: my church the next week. All of these things begin to be what we call the swerve of life. There's no consistency. You're upset and mad about everything. And we don't know how to manage our emotions and manage expectation and manage honor and manage respect. You are so bent on having the spirit of offense that people can't even correct you when you need to be corrected. So all you doing is swerving. Move over. Not even using your blinker. Oh, I'm uncomfortable. Let me get over to the next lane. No, put your blinker on. Because your blinker means you're preparing the move. But a lot of us are so sporadic. Now, I hear you. Well, you know, Pastor, the Bible has many times where God was sporadic. I'm a beg to differ. There were times where God may have used sporadic people, but God can never be sporadic because he knows all and sees all. What did he tell Abraham? Go to a place that I will show you. That means he knew it was planned. Now, Abraham didn't know, but God knew, which means if your relationship with God is what you say it is, you good. The difference between us and God is God says, hey, use your blinker. I know where to go. So turn right here. Okay, turn left. Go to the roundabout. That don't mean it's sporadic. You may see it as sporadic because you don't have control. But I love how we'll give Alexa in a GPS control, but we won't give God control. Alexa, how do I get to Schnucks? Okay, in order to get to Schnucks, go out of your driveway, turn left on this street, turn, make a U-turn, make a right. And you sitting there thinking, Alexa, where are you taking me? But you go. So if the GPS can lead you, why can't God lead you? In fact, why do you need a GPS if everything is planned? You use a GPS because you don't know where you're going. Not fully. But we got people just going all over the place. I want to do this one day. No, God's calling me to do this. Stay in your lane. You don't need to get in my lane unless it's time. And if you're going to get in my lane, at least let me pass. Let me slow down. Or put your blinker on so that you can signal to me where you're going. Because if you don't and you just swerve, you may run the risk of taking both of our lives. And finally, ladies and gentlemen, the trusty airbag. I've actually been in an accident where the airbag has had to be deployed. I was actually younger. I was a teenager. And y'all, if you've ever had an airbag deploy, it is painful. But not as painful as what could happen if it didn't come out. I'm going to say that one more time. If you've ever had an airbag, deployed on you, it is not like, oh, my face just fell into a pillow top mattress style pillow. No, it is a air compressed, quick, rapid release to prevent further damage from your face and upper internal organs. It hurts to help. And if I could leave you with any other message, if you get nothing else of what I'm talking about today, sometimes it has to hurt to help. But the glory of God is he doesn't use a knife, he uses a scalpel. See, if you use a knife, you're trying to hurt somebody. But when you use a scalpel, you're trying to heal somebody. And sometimes, whether we like it or not, God has to cut us before he can heal us. So when that airbag deploys, don't get mad. Thank God, because it could have been worse. That's the joy on this trip. So ladies and gentlemen, as you go through this road trip of life, make sure you pay attention to the safety features. Make sure that you've got your seatbelt on. Make sure that you are in a position to be successful. Make sure the mirrors are right. Make sure that your line of sight is appropriate. Make sure that you've got everything ready for the trip. And if for some ungodly reason you get into a terrible accident, just know the airbag will deploy. It'll hurt when it comes out, but thanks be unto God that you'll be able to see another day, because the hurting is actually really helping you. And I thank God that there is safety even on a rough road trip. Thank you for tuning in to Road Tips, hosted by Dr. J.C. Campbell. We've covered some great ground today, and I hope something we've talked about lands in your spirit and stays with you long after your radios have been turned off. No matter how difficult life gets, don't give up on the journey. Keep moving, keep trusting, and remember, wherever the road takes you, God is already there waiting. I'm Dr. J.C. Campbell. Thank you for riding with me today on Road Tips, right here on WEOA. Until next time, travel safe, live faithful, and never stop leaning on the one who laid the road and created the map. God bless you.
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Yeah. 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I mean, where?

Y'all smoke the loudest. 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

Don't. 40, what's up, shebang? 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How do I feel to refresh? 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Yeah.

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Girl, you a 10, girl, you a 10, girl, you a 10, girl, you a 10, girl, you a 10, girl, you a 10, girl, you a 10, girl, you a 10, girl, you a 10, girl, you a 10, girl, you a 10, girl, you a 10, girl, you a 10, girl, you a 10, girl, you a 10, girl, you a 10, girl, you a 10, girl, you a 10, girl, you a 10, girl, you a 10, girl, you a 10, girl, you a 10, girl, you a 10, girl, you a 10, girl, you a 10, girl, you a 10, girl, you a 10, girl, you a 10, girl, you a 10, girl, you a 10, girl, you a 10, girl, you a 10, girl, you a 10, girl, you a 10, girl, you a 10, girl, you a 10, girl, you a 10, girl, you a 10, girl, you a 10, girl, you a 10, girl, you a 10, girl, you a 10, girl, you a 10, girl, you a 10, girl, you a 10, girl, you a 10, girl, you a 10, gir

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Yeah.

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